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4: It's not every day that a method of birth control is part of a national contest. But then not every day is National Condom Day.
5: The first contraceptive was invented thousands of years ago in ancient Carthage. They mixed the sap of the banyan tree with the powdered tail of a newt.
6: Did it work?
5: You don't see many Carthaginians around, do you?
4: A California pharmaceutical supplier is organizing the first annual National Condom Week and National Condom Day this February to focus awareness on alternative birth control methods. 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
7: Come together right now over me.
4: In connection with the celebration of National Condom Week, the Population Institute is holding a condom couplet contest to see who can come up with the best rhyme about prophylactics. Kathy Kamen is a spokesperson for the Population Institute.
8: What we want to do is raise awareness about alternative methods of birth control, so we thought that if we had a contest where people could write some poems and have a little bit of fun with it, that might be one way to raise awareness. They can have anything to do with rubbers, and a couplet is a two-line rhyme. So let me give you some examples. When involved in intercourse, use a condom. Save remorse. Protect yourself and you won't see a baby bouncing on your knee.
9: Working on a night move. Trying to make some front-page driving news.
4: The Institute has lined up a star-studded panel to judge the couplets, including Alice Cooper, Frank Zappa, Janis Ian, and Jimmy Buffett. And they've got some great prizes.
8: The first prize is a solid gold condom. Second prize is a wallet that's bronzed with a familiar circular indentation in the side. And the third prize is 144 condoms for the night of your life.
4: While the contest and National Condom Week are being promoted with a good deal of humor, there's a genuine concern among the sponsors for the need to promulgate more information about birth control. By discussing the subject lightly, they hope to make people more comfortable with the topic.
10: Shang on Leo never used the pill. She claimed that it just ain't natural.
4: Meanwhile, entries are flooding in with the Valentine's Day deadline fast approaching. And after a build-up like this, the condom couplet contest will undoubtedly have a thrilling climax. Ben Manila on the News Blimp.
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12: The Retro Rocks Long Island weather. Mostly cloudy skies tonight, lows dropping to around 54. Tomorrow, expect periods of rain with a high near 61. Right now, 58 and cloudy in Belmar.
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3: Released on November 9th, 1976, Breakdown was Tom Petty and the Heartbreakers' first hit song. It initially peaked at number 40 on the U.S. Billboard Hot 100 in early 1978 after being re-released. Here's a fun fact. The song was recorded at such a slow tempo that producer Denny Cordell suggested speeding up the tape to give it a tighter groove, which became a defining feature of the track's smooth, haunting sound.
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4: 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We're Genesis.
0: They were just having a better time than anyone else. And it's on Retro Rocks right now.

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0: Let's be honest. That little speaker has been listening to every word you say. Your fights, your snoring, the thing that you said about your brother-in-law. So give her something worth eavesdropping on. Say, Alexa, play Retro Rocks. And drown out their surveillance with Zeppelin, Elton, and Fleetwood Mac. 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She'll still sell your secrets to somebody. But now there's a killer soundtrack under it. 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
0: This experience is made possible by an 8-foot-long, 3-foot-wide, 3.5-foot-tall device called an isolation tank. Its manufacturers claim it can be both mentally and physically beneficial, as well as great fun.
1: Wow! Hey! Isn't that exciting?

0: tank was originally developed for sensory deprivation experiments. Volunteers were locked in similar chambers and had adverse reactions, ranging from a numbing of the brain to near insanity.
1: My brain hurts!

0: The Air Force trained astronauts in isolation chambers to simulate conditions in space. Both television and movies have depicted sensory deprivation as a torture technique. But now a group of Los Angeles researchers claims the isolation tank could be a pleasurable experience.
1: No one knows better than I myself. I'm by myself alone.
0: Proponents of the isolation tank say a couple of hours inside can prove almost as restful as a full night's sleep. Others praise the visual trips that are possible with the tank.
2: Oh, far out, man.
0: The lack of sensory input allows one to hallucinate and fantasize freely.
3: I'm so high. So high.
2: Look at that pigeon.
4: Fantasy!
0: Although about 100 people now own one, the isolation tank is not without its critics. Sore eyes, stuffy ears, and an overwhelming sense of boredom leave some users fantasizing about nothing except when they can get out.
5: I've gotta get out of here! I gotta get out of here!
0: So if you ever wanted to get away from it all, now you can, right in your own home. Or if you aren't so inclined, you can always say, no thanks.
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8: The Retro Rocks Long Island weather. Mostly cloudy skies tonight, lows dropping to around 54. Tomorrow, expect periods of rain with a high near 61. Right now, 58 and cloudy in Bayshore.
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0: Smith is on stage at the Spectrum in Philadelphia when someone in the crowd throws an M80 firecracker onto the stage. It explodes near the front line. Steven Tyler takes damage to his cornea. Joe Perry's hand is injured. The show stops. Both recover, but the Spectrum isn't done with them. The following year, Steven is hit in the face with a bottle at the same venue. Two incidents, same band, same building. Philadelphia loved Aerosmith enough to pack the arena twice, and twice somebody in that crowd nearly ended the show for good. Some rooms just have your number.
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2: Hello, hello, and welcome again to The Beatles' Every Little Thing. Ken Michaels here, and this is our weekly excursion into the complete catalog of the Beatles, meaning all their group and solo recordings. One show is only a glimpse of it all, but it's always filled with familiar favorites, deep cuts, and maybe a few things you never heard before. On today's show, an interview with an audio engineer who's been working with Ringo since 2003, another fun Beatles BBC recording, and a set of songs referring to fish and sea life. Ready for some more fun? Then let's start with a song from the Fab Four's album, Rubber Soul, right here on Every Little Thing.

I had a message from above, and I'm here to tell you that this message concerns our love. The angels must have sent me to deliver this to you.

0: The Beatles with their classic Lady Madonna here on Every Little Thing. Paul McCartney said that was him at the piano trying to write a bluesy boogie-woogie thing. And he said the song reminded him of Fats Domino for some reason, so he started singing it like Fats. He said it took his voice to a very odd place. And ironically, Fats Domino himself covered the song shortly after the Beatles version came out. We also heard Paul McCartney with Man Who Was Lonely from his first solo album, McCartney. Also, it was the Beatles' BBC recording of Lonesome Tears in My Eyes. It was their only performance on BBC Radio of the song from July of 1963 on the radio program Pop Go the Beatles. And the song originally was released by Johnny Burnett and his rock and roll trio in 1957, co-written partly with his brother, Dorsey Burnett. Johnny Burnett also figures prominently in Beatle history, as it was his hit You're 16, which Ringo later covered and scored a number one chart hit in the U.S. Also, an acoustic guitar version of the song God from John Lennon off the 2004 album John Lennon Acoustic. The album focused on acoustic versions of John's solo material. Many of the recordings had already been issued on the John Lennon Anthology box set in 1998, but this version of God was one that appeared for the first time on John Lennon Acoustic. And we kick things off with the Beatles and Run for Your Life from their Rubber Soul album. Next up, an interview with Bruce Sugar, who's worked with Ringo Starr for many years as his engineer on his albums. We'll hear some music from Ringo's album from 2017 called Give More Love. So keep it right here on The Beatles, Every Little Thing.
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2: You've got a thumb, but so does a possum. 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Sing it. Shout it. Whisper it like you're hiding something from your spouse. We don't care. We'll get it on the air. And if we take a little long, blame the possum. He's supposed to be helping. Retro Rocks. Your request is just one thumb away.
0: Hello, hello. Ken Michaels here, and it's time for our Beatles trivia of the day. And this time, we'll play the game The End, named after, of course, this song from the Beatles' Abbey Road album. It's a simple game in which all I do is play the very end of a Beatle or solo Beatle song, and all you have to do is identify the song with that ending. Are you ready? Tell me, what song from the Beatles group and solo canon ends like this? Can you name that song?
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4: The Retro Rocks Long Island weather. Mostly cloudy skies tonight, lows dropping to around 54. Tomorrow, expect periods of rain with a high near 61. It's a pretty gray Saturday night out there, and that trend is definitely sticking with us into your Sunday plans. Right now, 56 degrees and cloudy in Amityville.
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0: Bringing you the most interesting Beatles radio show since 1982, this is the Beatles, Every Little Thing, and I'm Ken Michaels. Bruce Sugar is a name that I'm sure many of you have seen on Ringo Starr's albums. He's been a recording engineer for Ringo and has worked with him since the album Ringo-Rama came out in 2003. Bruce, in fact, was nominated for a Grammy Award for Surround Sound for the Ringo 5.1 album in 2009, and he recorded and mixed Ringo's excellent concert DVD, Ringo at the Ryman. In all the years with Ringo, he's come to witness some great recording sessions with a star-studded cast always present on Ringo's albums. Also on his resume, Bruce has worked with Elton John, Mick Jagger, and Ozzy Osbourne, to name a few. When Ringo released the album Give More Love in September 2017, I spoke with Bruce about how Ringo has grown as an artist, songwriter, and producer, and the many songwriting collaborations on this album, from people like Peter Frampton, Steve Lukather, Richard Marx, Glenn Ballard, Gary Burr, and Gary Nicholson, as well as Paul McCartney playing bass on two of the album's songs. Here's just a little taste of my interview with Bruce Sugar.
5: Did you notice from the time you started working with Ringo until now, Ringo developing more of an interest in the production side? I mean, he shared the production credits with Mark Hudson. Now he's listed as the producer.
6: Right.
5: So what's the difference you've seen in all these years from the production side?
6: Well, he's definitely more hands-on now. You know, he'll definitely come up with ideas and stuff. And I think in the past, you know, especially after the Beatles broke up and then a couple of his early records, he was just, you know, he just basically handed it to, you know, because he had big producers working with him at that point. And I think he just let them do their thing. And I think he just loves the process now, you know. So, you know, whether or not it's coaching people or just being a cheerleader sometimes and what people are doing, you know, he gets involved with every little thing, you know. He definitely doesn't like phone it in, so he's there, especially at the house, you know. When we're working at his house, he's around, so he's always there and offering suggestions and production ideas. And so yeah, he realizes he can do it, you know. I think before he might have had a, you know, with all the extreme talent that was surrounding him way back when, it might have been a little bit intimidating.
5: As a producer, would you say Ringo is more involved with the arrangements of the songs or the mixing or both? Where exactly does he get involved the most?
6: You know what? He's really great as a big picture person, you know. I mean, obviously production and engineering, really, sometimes you got to get into the weeds and the minutiae, you know, how the snare drum sounds and all that. And then and he'll definitely make some comments on that. But I think his brilliance is like the overall picture of the song, you know. He'll have an idea and, you know, bring a big picture to the what kind of emotion and feeling he wants to convey.
5: Will he say something like, I want more piano here or...
6: Absolutely.
5: So he hears all this in his head. He has a really good idea of what the finished product should be.
6: Yeah, like I said, he doesn't get involved with the with the minutiae that much. You know, when we're mixing, he does. He's involved with the mixing too. I usually mix a lot of it at home and then bring the stuff to his studio. We kind of have the same setup, and then we'll fine tune it when he hears it. And it's good, you know. It's great to have his perspective on the big picture of what it should sound like.

0: Now, what has it been like for you to witness Ringo working with Paul McCartney? Obviously, there's the two songs on Give More Love. There's We're on the Road Again and Show Me the Way. Could you go back first to Walk With You, since you were a witness to that session, what that was like?
1: You know what? I mean, it was just another session, really, you know, but it was with the two most iconic musicians on the planet, you know, which makes it kind of strange. But, you know, at the time we were doing it, it was just another session. Paul is extremely humble and, you know, obviously unbelievable musician and singer, and, you know, his ideas were great. And but he was always like so gracious and so easy to work with. You know, I was kind of amazed, because if anyone deserves to have an attitude, it's him. But he didn't, you know. And you know, even on this current record, I mentioned it before once that he, you know, Ringo asked him to be on the record, and he agreed to do it. And I mean, he came by on his day off. He was in L.A. working on his own album. And he came by on a Sunday on his day off to work on these songs, you know, and he worked hard on them too. You know, they weren't really simple one take situations, you know. So he definitely worked hard.
0: Mm-hmm.
1: And, you know, I mean, it just, you know, shows the love between those guys. He came by on his day off. I mean, I'm sure he doesn't do that for everyone.
0: Yeah, the bass line on Show Me the Way is just so melodic and beautiful.
1: Oh, yeah, that was amazing.
0: You could tell he poured his heart into that one.
1: Yeah, no, he did. He really did. So, yeah, I mean, he was just, you know, to me it was, you know, on both those sessions while we were doing them, I was in the moment, I was working, I did what I do and made sure everything went smooth and, you know, that everyone had what they needed. And afterwards, it was like, you know, kind of surreal to me, you know, what just happened, you know. But, yeah, it was great. You know, it's always a pleasure to work with him, and those guys get along great. And it was really great, you know, both times we worked, it was basically us in the studio and there was no cameras. So they were really kind of themselves, you know, and they definitely have a true affection for each other.

0: I've been, you know, really impressed with the songwriting aspect of Ringo's career and all the great strides that he's made. And there's so many people where I've enjoyed the songs that they've written together with Ringo. But in particular, I don't know what it is. This is just me. I really like the songs he's written with Richard Marx a lot. And this goes back to Mystery of the Night, which I thought was an excellent track and so different for Ringo.
1: Right.
0: And Not Looking Back, which I thought was one of the best ballads of his solo career.
1: Right.
0: And now you've got Speed of Sound. What has it been like when you've witnessed Ringo with Richard Marx and how they get on working together?
1: Well, I mean, Richard's just an amazingly talented guy, you know, and I think, and with all the writers, I think Ringo brings out the best in these guys, and the atmosphere that he has at his house is very relaxed, and there's no pressure on anyone. And I think Ringo kind of is like he points them in the right direction and usually has some titles set up. And so it makes it easy for these guys. And, you know, they're all, you know, I mean, just look at the list of people. He's got Dave Stewart and Richard Marx and Glenn Ballard. All those guys are, you know, they're professional songwriters. That's what they do, you know, and they're really good at what they do. It's a fun process. But, yeah, Richard, he's just very, very commercial writer.
0: Mm-hmm. So. And for whatever reason, these people that Ringo collaborates with, it fits his style. They still sound like Ringo songs. You know what I'm saying?
1: Well, you know, the thing is, you could hand Ringo any song, and if he plays drums on them and sing them, he just has so much personality in both those, you know, in his drumming and his singing, that it's just hard to imagine anything else would happen, you know. And that's one of the, I think, things that I'm proud of in the records I've made with him, that his personality really shines through on these records we do.
0: Mm-hmm.
1: I think a lot of it's to do with just how relaxed he is, and there's really no pressure, and, you know, he's allowed to be himself, you know.
0: I've noticed that more and more. His records, he sounds more and more comfortable.
1: Right. Absolutely. He really does, you know. And, you know, we got a way to work when we get to the vocals and stuff. And although he doesn't love singing, I think he has more confidence in his singing now. And it's just, you know, he knows his limitations. He knows what he can do and what he can't do. And that's, you know, that makes for an easy recipe to get done what we need to do vocally, you know.

0: On the Beatles, Every Little Thing, a few songs from Ringo Starr from his album released in 2017 called Give More Love. That was Speed of Sound, written with Richard Marx, and featuring a heavy-duty roster of guitarists, Richard, Steve Lukather, and Peter Frampton, who plays the talkbox guitar solo. Also, we heard the ballad Show Me the Way, written by Ringo and Steve Lukather, featuring Steve on guitar and piano, and Paul McCartney with some beautiful bass playing on that song. And we kick things off with Ringo going back to the title track to his album. My interview with Bruce Sugar, longtime recording engineer from Ringo. Now, if you liked what you heard in this interview, you can hear it in its entirety and learn more about Ringo's album, Give More Love. 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Well, we'll go underwater in a few moments with some fishy songs and ones that have sea life mentioned in the song titles. How's that for a theme? That's coming up next on The Beatles, Every Little Thing.
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2: Got a song stuck in your head? 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Go to retrorocks.net/requests and record it right there in your own voice. You talk, we listen, the song plays. It's like leaving a voicemail that actually gets returned. Retro Rocks. Go ahead, say it.
0: Ken Michaels back with the answer to our Beatle game, The End. You had to tell me what Beatle or solo Beatle song has this ending. That was the sound of Paul McCartney's breath, and what a cool ending that was. The song was a number 3 hit in the U.S. on the Billboard charts for Paul McCartney and Wings, and was recorded at Sound Shop Studios in Nashville. While recording in Nashville, the band stayed in Lebanon, Tennessee, at the farm of Curly Putnam Jr., which is where the title of the song came from, Junior's Farm. Let's go! Curly Putnam Jr. was an American songwriter best known for having written the song Green Green Grass of Home. And the song also marked the Wings' debut of their new lead guitarist, Jimmy McCulloch. If you said it was Junior's Farm, take a bow. You figured out the answer to our Beatle game, The End. Catch Beatles trivia every single week on my website and win your choice of many great prizes, too, at KenMichaelsRadio.com. Until next time, I'm Ken Michaels.
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0: Thanks so much for tuning in. Ken Michaels.

Here for the Beatles, Every Little Thing. And now our thematic set. This time we'll be featuring songs whose titles mention fish or sea life. We'll start with a song from George Harrison, who, in the extended version of his book I Me Mine, said that he recognized many of his songs could be interpreted as being about his girlfriend or about God. Such is the case with this one, which he called an out-and-out rocker. But within that, he's saying that without God in your life, you're like a fish on the sand. He also said radio stations likely would be happy with this song, since they'd figure it was about a girlfriend and not some guy preaching. Here's George with Fish on the Sand on Every Little Thing.

George Harrison, wrapping up a set of Beatle and solo Beatle songs referring to fish or sea life in the song titles. That's called Pisces Fish from his posthumous album, Brainwashed. The Beatles did Ringo's composition, Octopus's Garden, off their Abbey Road album. Ringo wrote the song in Sardinia after walking out on the Beatles' White Album sessions. Actor Peter Sellers had lent Ringo and his family his yacht, and they went out for the day with the captain explaining to Ringo how octopuses hang out in their caves, and they go along the seabed looking for shiny stones, tin cans, and bottles to put in front of their cave just like a garden. Ringo thought this was fabulous because he wanted to be under the sea too. And based on this information, he wrote that song, Octopus's Garden. We heard an instrumental from Paul McCartney called Squid, recorded in December of 1986, with Paul playing all the instruments. It was first heard on Paul's radio series called Ubu Jubu, but it was not released until it appeared as part of a bonus track for one of the CD singles for his song The World Tonight, as part of a segment from the Ubu Jubu series. The World Tonight coming from Paul's album Flaming Pie in 1997. And George Harrison led things off with Fish on the Sand from his comeback album Cloud Nine. And that's it for our fish and sea life set. And don't be surprised if we expand this idea in another show and do an all aquatic set. You can bet that'll certainly be coming up. The Beatles' Every Little Thing was written, hosted, and produced by Ken Michaels. And a big thanks goes out to our special guest, Bruce Sugar, for joining us. 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It's always a blast for me to be spending this time with you, mixing music from the Beatles' group and solo catalog, spanning all the decades. And for the Beatles' Every Little Thing, this is Ken Michaels saying thanks so much for joining us, and we'll see you next time.

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3: 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And like Bob said, today it is great classic rock. We'll start it off with Heart. I Love You, New York's Best Rock.

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How about a little Foreigner? A long, long way from home. New York's Best Rock.

America's Best Rock, Hilton, John, and Honky Cat. I have three of them, and one is definitely a Honky Cat. This is Elvis Costello, Allison.

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4: It's time for America to get back on its feet. In other words, it's time for Americans to start walking. At least according to Dr. Robert Slate of Arlington, Virginia. Dr. Slate has just founded the nation's first walking association to boost pedestrian rights.
5: People who were walking sometimes are thought to be poor people. Or even the word itself, a pedestrian, means, lower class. They've been sort of second-class citizens, and this has been a natural outcome, I suppose, of the fact that our country is so automobile-oriented.
6: Walk a while, walk a while, walk a while.
4: Europe has had a long history of walking clubs, but Dr. Slate's organization is a little more political. Dr. Slate says walkers are always being stepped on. While automobiles have nice wide roadways to cruise down, pedestrians have to crowd onto narrow sidewalks crammed with mailboxes, utility poles, and fire hydrants.
7: I'm not your stepping stone.
8: That's one small step for man.
7: I'm not your stepping stone.
4: Dr. Slate says his walking association already has members in 20 states, and for whatever reason, the transportation mode favored by cavemen is experiencing a new popularity. Even President Carter walked to work his first day on the job.
9: Hello, everybody.
10: He's the walking man.
4: With so many people jogging and bicycling, it seems only natural that there be a potentially large walking army that could be mobilized.
11: These boots are made for walking, and that's just what they'll do.
4: But Dr. Slate says if people don't start walking today, they may have to walk out of necessity tomorrow.
11: Are you ready, Boots?
5: When the oil well goes dry, everyone's going to be walking.
12: The Cadillac walk. The Cadillac walk. Cadillac walk.
4: Ben Manila on the News Blimp.
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0: Retro Rock's Long Island weather update. Overnight, mostly cloudy skies, down to around 54. Later today, look for periods of rain. Expect highs topping out near 61. Even if it feels a little gray and damp out there tonight, make sure you've got the umbrella handy if you're making plans for tomorrow, because we're looking at some periods of rain. Right now, 54 and cloudy.
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America's best rock. How about an original Genesis member? Peter Gabriel. Big time from his album. So, 1986. New York's best rock.

Europe's Best Rock. It's Boss Gags and Breakdown today. One of my favorites, Huey Lewis in the News. The Heart of Rock and Roll from Sports, 1984. We're just about done, so until next time.

0: Matt Craig plays New York's best rock and then some. 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

70s, a man could grow a mustache that frightened small animals, put on a brown turtleneck, and consider himself irresistible. And he was right. It's infuriating. Here's another Retro 70s classic on Retro Rocks.

Mississippi on a Saturday night, especially when there was three of them and only one of me. But they all started laughing and I felt kind of sick, and I knew I'd better think of something pretty quick.

0: Hi, this is Ken Michaels, host of The Beatles' Every Little Thing. 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
5: This is a model of a 12-story block, combining classical neo-Georgian features with the efficiencies of modern techniques. The tenants arrive here, are carried along the corridor on a conveyor belt in extreme comfort towards the rotating knives.
6: The government is working on a blueprint for the design of every home, school, office, and other building to be constructed in the United States. Actually, the blueprint is of new energy performance standards mandated by Congress.
7: Ooh, let me tell you, you got to use
6: the standards will require all buildings to meet an energy budget or use only a specific amount of energy per square foot of space. The energy budget allotted to buildings will also depend on what they're for and where they're located.

0: Pizza.
1: Every single building built after February 1980 will have to meet these standards according to the law that Congress passed.
2: Joe Sherman of the Department of Housing and Urban Development is in charge of drawing up the energy standards. His staff is now studying the energy requirements of over 1,000 buildings built since the Arab oil embargo. By studying those energy-conscious designs, the government hopes to find a reasonable energy standard.
3: Architects make a man, architects make a man, never change your point of view.
1: The flexibility is in the hands of the architect and the engineer involved in the building, and indeed they can make the building look like anything they want and still meet the standards. I think most built certainly before 1974 would indeed fail the standards.
2: Under the new standards, solid glass skyscrapers may become a thing of the past, and home sites will be chosen with energy conservation features in mind. Of course, the standards will be different for different parts of the country.
1: Require one in the Sun Belt where heating is not required, for instance, to be heavily insulated against heating losses. But in New England, you would require it to be that way.
2: The new energy conservation standards should be in effect by 1981. It's yet to be seen how graciously the building trades will accept the government's constructive criticism.

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2: Retro Rock's Long Island weather update. Overnight, mostly cloudy skies, down to around 54. Later today, look for periods of rain. Expect highs topping out near 61. Even if it feels a little gray and damp out there tonight,
3: all right,
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2: This week, Ken's chatting with Ringo's recording engineer Bruce Sugar about the 2017 album Give More Love. 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
4: Some songs are already heartbreaking. Emmylou Harris just finds the stillness inside them. She floats through for no one. With a voice like crystal and sorrow, painting the silence between the lines. It's gentle, aching, and pure. The kind of version that lingers long after it ends. This is a breakup set in slow motion, and Emmylou turns it into poetry. Here's Emmylou Harris with her haunting take on For No One.

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It was called Visionary. Here's another totally awesome 80s classic on Retro Rocks.

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red paisley stripes, all on the same person at the same time on purpose. The 70s had a lot of explaining to do and refused to do any of it. Here's another retro 70s classic on Retro Rocks. 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

0: ever been hungry but couldn't decide what to put on your menu? The U.S. government finds itself in a similar situation. They can't decide what should be on your menu either.
1: Oh, just wait, Archie. You're going to like it. It's your breakfast. Bacon souffle.
2: Oh, I ain't going to eat none of that.
1: Yummy, yummy, yummy, yummy.
0: The Senate was preparing to endorse a set of U.S. dietary goals. Among the goals, increased consumption of fruits, vegetables, grains, fish, and poultry, and decreased consumption of meat, sugar, salt, and fats.

0: The seven changes in food selection were designed to improve the general health of the American people. But when the meat, egg, sugar, and other related food industries got wind of the report, they began vigorous lobbying to change a lot of the proposed dietary goals. And they were successful. Now the Senate Committee on Nutrition and Human Needs, which authored the report, has eaten its words on the original recommendations.
1: Do you have a special diet, George?
2: I don't eat.
1: You don't eat?
2: No, but it hasn't affected my appetite.
3: Such delicious dishes.
0: According to Nick Modern, who headed the research on the original goals, the new wording leaves the whole issue of what Americans should be eating very hazy.
4: I think that the revision is a disservice to the consumer because it's not really specific enough in directing what is, in my opinion, clearly beneficial.

0: The dietary goals were originally meant to replace the set of minimum daily requirements that have been the nutritional guideposts for years. Unfortunately, many people found them incomprehensible, not knowing what vitamins and minerals were in what food. But the successful lobbying by the industries apparently proves you can have your cake and eat it too.
1: Eat it! You bet!
2: Eat it raw!
0: Tom Powell on the News Blimp.
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4: Retro Rock's Long Island weather update. Overnight, mostly cloudy skies, down to around 54. Later today, look for periods of rain. Expect highs topping out near 61. Right now, 55 and cloudy in Seafood.
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3: Released on June 17, 1983, Straight From The Heart was Bryan Adams' first hit song. It peaked at number 10 on the U.S. Billboard Hot 100, marking his breakthrough into mainstream success. A fun fact? The song was originally written in the late 1970s and had been performed by other artists before Adams recorded it, but his version became the most famous and helped launch his career as a rock star.

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Here's another totally awesome 80s classic on Retro

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1: 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Retro Rocks.

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The 70s looked at interior design and said, hold my beer. Here's another retro 70s classic on Retro Rocks.

0: You might not want to admit it now,
1: but you slow dance to this one.
0: Probably wearing a members-only jacket. Retro Rocks, the soundtrack to your questionable fashion choices.
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0: She's always listening. You know this. You've made peace with it. So put the surveillance to work. Say, Alexa, play Retro Rocks. Now she's not just recording your every move. She's doing it to a soundtrack. Zeppelin, Steely Dan, Hall & Oates, 60s through the 80s. You know, the good stuff. Retro Rocks. The only thing in your house that isn't spying on you.
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0: It's been said the only two things people really have to do are die and pay taxes. But some taxpayers are complaining the two requirements are tantamount to the same thing. President Carter's meager tax cut proposals are not what many people were hoping for, particularly after listening to candidate Carter.
1: And us back the president all the way up there.
2: I backed him yesterday into the swimming pool, and I nearly lost all of my senatorial privileges.
3: Oh, I was just a boy, giving it all away.
4: We were disappointed with the president's tax proposals. People expected real tax relief, I think, from the president's rhetoric, both during the campaign and early in his administration. I think there are probably millions of very disappointed taxpayers out there across the country.
0: Glenn Jackson is Associate Director of the National Taxpayers Union, an organization that lobbies for federal income tax cuts.

other things bothering income taxpayers than just the paltry size of the proposed cut. There's a new massive Social Security tax hike, and inflation has put some income taxpayers in higher tax brackets. These two boosts should more than offset any possible savings for most 1040 form filers.

0: the cure.
1: Actually, now that Carter has dashed their hopes for large-scale cuts, voters are looking to Congress. But there's a good possibility when all is said and done at tax time this year, Congress will have served up a bigger tax reduction than the president proposed, but still nothing near what tax cut activists want.
0: Tax the rich, feed the poor, tell their rich no more.
2: We are urging taxpayers across the country to write, telephone their congressmen, send mailgrams, and express their need for tax relief.
1: Many people were hoping for a hefty decrease in their dues. After having their hopes fanned by President Carter's campaign rhetoric, they find his slight reduction proposals the unkindest cut of all.
3: I'm into bread. I love money. I love everything about money. I love to eat it.
1: Susan O'Connell on the News Blimp.
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5: Retro Rock's Long Island weather update. Overnight, mostly cloudy skies, down to around 54. Later today, look for periods of rain. Expect highs topping out near 61. That gray sky is definitely setting the tone for your Sunday, and you'll want to keep the umbrella handy as those periods of rain move in later today. Right now, 56 and cloudy in Comac.
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2: Hi, Ken Michaels here with our Beatles trivia question for today. Most people believe the Beatles' first appearance on The Ed Sullivan Show to be one of the single greatest moments in both rock and TV history. So many future musicians were influenced by seeing the group on their debut on Ed Sullivan, enough to make them want to have a career playing guitar or drums or having a band of their own. The Beatles performed on The Ed Sullivan Show 3 weeks in a row, February's 9th, 16th, and the 23rd of 1964, although the show on the 23rd was really taped on the afternoon of February 9th. They also performed on the show one time on September 12th, 1965, although that show was taped the previous month. My question concerns the three shows in 1964. There's only one song that the Beatles performed on all three shows. Can you name it? What is the only song that the Beatles performed on all three Ed Sullivan shows in February 1964?
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2: Were you able to name the only song the Beatles performed on all three appearances on The Ed Sullivan Show in 1964? Well, you might have thought it was All My Lovin', because that was the first song they played on their debut February 9th, and that would have been a good guess. They did that song on their first two shows, but not the third. They also performed She Loves You on the first two shows, but again, not the third. Even I Saw Her Standing There was on the first two shows, but not the third. There's only one song that they played on all three shows, and it would make perfect sense that it would be the song that catapulted them to stardom in the U.S. The first song that most Americans heard by the Beatles, the first single to chart by

If you said it was, I Want to Hold Your Hand, Take a Bow. You figured out the answer to our Beatles trivia question of the day. Till next time, I'm Ken Michael.

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0: The ones who were there never stopped talking about it. 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

0: Is the traditional American smile due to join the endangered species list? According to U.S. News and World Report, American business finds itself faced with a new dilemma. They're having a hard time finding courteous employees. According to the magazine, there's been a tremendous increase in consumer complaints connected with surly service.
1: No more, Mr. Nice Guy! No more, Mr. Glee!
0: The difficulty in finding friendly employees appears to be a nationwide phenomenon. According to personnel officials, the problem stems from the anonymity of today's mechanized society. Workers who don't feel very human off the job aren't going to be very friendly when they're on the job.
1: Treat me like dirt, baby, say I ain't worth the sweat off the back of a midget hand.
0: Another cause, there's a glut of educated Americans who can't find work they're qualified for. They find themselves in jobs they actually consider demeaning and take their frustrations out on the customer.
2: What do you want?
3: Well, I was told outside that...
2: Don't give me that, you snotty-faced heap of parrot droppings!
0: Many businesses are trying to reverse the trend towards rudeness. Besides the ubiquitous smile button, companies are awarding bonuses for courteous employees and running customer contests to find the friendliest workers.
3: Oh, I see. Well, that explains
2: it. You want room 12A just along the corridor.
3: Oh, thank you very much. Sorry.
2: Not at all.
4: Smile, though your heart is aching.
0: One New York department store chain even sends its sales clerks to transactional analysis courses. They watch films of typical customer-employee encounters to learn acceptable behavior patterns for dealing with the customers.
5: Just try to keep my customers satisfied,
0: So far, there hasn't been convincing evidence the employer's re-education efforts have been successful. Of course, no one's saying customers might not be somewhat ruder and short-tempered themselves.
6: Oh, you're so rude!
0: But even if businesses continue to hire people who can't smile, at least they're hiring the handicapped.
7: Smile on me, smile on me, smile for me now.
0: Tom Powell on the News Blimp.
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9: Retro Rock's Long Island weather update. Overnight, mostly cloudy skies, down to around 54. Later today, look for periods of rain. Expect highs topping out near 61. If you were hoping for some sunshine to kick off your Sunday, unfortunately, it's looking pretty gray and wet out there, and that rain is going to be sticking around through the day. Right now, 52 and cloudy in Copaig.
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0: 60 years later, we're still not arguing with Ed. 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

0: 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Still doesn't.
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2: 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You might remember me as the original lead singer of Toto.
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0: Let's be honest. That little speaker has been listening to every word you say. Your fights, your snoring, the thing that you said about your brother-in-law. So give her something worth eavesdropping on. Say, Alexa, play Retro Rocks. And drown out their surveillance with Zeppelin, Elton, and Fleetwood Mac. Classic hits, classic rock from the 60s through the 80s. She'll still sell your secrets to somebody. But now there's a killer soundtrack under it. Retro Rocks on Alexa, whether she likes it or not.
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3: The Hollies made The Air That I Breathe their last major hit in 1974. But the song was written and recorded by one-hit wonder artist Albert Hammond in 1972 for his debut album, It Never Rains in Southern California. His original had a more stripped-down folk rock feel before the Hollies gave it their lush harmonies. Let's go back to where it all began.

0: 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This was always for longer than that.
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0: we've got John Wayne and Randolph Scott. Remember those exciting fighting scenes.
1: Employers are always being urged to hire the veteran. But now the federal government is trying to take steps so they won't have to hire as many armed forces veterans as they do.
2: You tell me that my job is through, but still I wonder why.
1: Right now, ex-servicemen enjoy something called veterans preference in hiring for federal and state civil service jobs. The vets get extra points added to their civil service test scores, and they're the first hired and last fired by law.
3: And I don't want to be no number in no jobless race.

0: Phoebe's plate.
1: The idea behind Veterans Preference is to make enlisted life more attractive by making future employment easier. It's also meant as a reward for those who served in the armed services.
2: And did you come to her defense in those dark days then, lad? Well, they did. They came from the endless plains of Iowa, the lonesome trains of Illinois, the white trash mountains of Virginia.
1: But now, some say there are too many vets staffing state and federal bureaucracies. The General Accounting Office has concluded the veterans' preference is a barrier to efforts to hire more women. Since few women serve in the fighting forces, there are few of them eligible for choice veterans' preference consideration.
3: Let me see that telegram, will you? Honey, that's from Washington, D.C.
4: Oh, Maury,
3: Sit down, Lillian. This may be rough. The President of the United States is named Schickel Gruber.
1: Now the President has stepped in the fray. Carter's just announced he'll be sending Congress legislation to curtail veterans' preference in federal hiring.
5: Are you going to turn your back on America's fighting men when he come knock, knock, knocking at your front door?
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8: I'm 100% Uncle Sam. A patriotic flag waving is what I am.
1: But the veterans' lobby is an extremely powerful one, ready to fight against any reductions in veterans' preference. This is one issue the vets are ready to go back to war over. I want

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2: Retro Rock's Long Island weather update. Overnight, mostly cloudy skies, down to around 54. Later today, look for periods of rain. Expect highs topping out near 61. If you are hoping for a big day outdoors, that gray sky and the chill in the air might be a bit of a letdown. And it looks like we've got some rain on the way as well. Right now, 52 and cloudy in Huntington.
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0: You've got a thumb, but so does a possum. The difference, you know how to work a smartphone. So use it. Open the Retro Rocks app on your smartphone, hit record, and tell us what you want to hear in your own voice. Sing it. Shout it. Whisper it like you're hiding something from your spouse. We don't care. We'll get it on the air. And if we take a little long, blame the possum. He's supposed to be helping. Retro Rocks. Your request is just one thumb away.
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3: When Bobby McFerrin covers the Beatles, he doesn't need a band. He is the band. His version of From Me to You is all voice, layered, looped, and alive with joy. He beatboxes the rhythm, hums the bass, and sings the melody like sunshine in motion. It's playful, brilliant, and unlike anything else you've heard. Here's Bobby McFerrin reinventing From Me to You on the Beatles Uncovered.

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A fashion choice so bold, so aerodynamic, so completely unnecessary. 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

0: trying to be cool. They just were. There's a difference.
1: This is Steven Tyler from Aerosmith.
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5: It's no secret that many American cities have been going through a lot of troubles. 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
6: Woo-woo, trouble, trouble!
5: That's where Dr. David Morrison comes in. Dr. Morrison conducts group therapy sessions for mayors and city managers, so they'll be better able to cope with the stresses of their jobs.
7: This myth, you know, that our leaders, if they're really a leader, by God, they don't need anybody.
8: 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He has served his country and served his country. And served his country and served his country.
9: That's America, buddy!
5: According to Dr. Morrison, there are problems peculiar to public servants. 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
10: I ain't got nobody that I can depend on.
5: They're sometimes worried their secret thoughts could wind up in the headlines.
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12: I'm gonna make the headlines with your private line, with your other wife.
5: But perhaps the worst part of the lives of these mayors and city managers is being accountable to the public 24 hours a day.
7: To work from 8 to 5 or 7 to 7, you know, and finally the city manager comes home and is tired, would just like to put his feet up and relax, and somebody says, the wife says, why don't we go out for dinner? And they go out for dinner, and somebody grabs and wants to talk about the pothole in front of their house. They're never not on call, as long as they're in the community.
5: Many municipal officials who've come for counseling are reluctant to have their visits publicized, but they could be coming out of the closet.
13: Well, we'll just have to see the doctor about this.
5: The International City Managers Association is seeking funds for a 3-year program of stress management sessions led by Dr. Morrison. With the pressures that come with the job, it would seem like the mayors who don't feel any stress are the ones who could use a psychiatric examination.
14: You need

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2: Retro Rock's Long Island weather update. Rain today, a high of around 66. Cloudy skies tonight, dropping to near 56. It's a damp start to your Sunday here on the island, and that rain isn't going anywhere today, so plan for a cozy one inside. Right now, 52 and cloudy in Hop Pog.
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flower power, peace signs, a Volkswagen bus with questionable odors. Some things are better left in the past. This song is not one of them. Here's another retro 60s classic on Retro Rocks.

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0: Got a song stuck in your head? 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You talk, we listen, the song plays. It's like leaving a voicemail that actually gets returned. Retro Rocks. Go ahead, say it.
1: Before they ruled the charts,
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3: Released in October 1971, It Don't Come Easy was Ringo Starr's first hit song. It peaked at number 4 on the U.S. Billboard Hot 100 and number 4 on the U.K. singles chart, making it his breakthrough as a solo artist. Here's a fun fact. Although credited solely to Ringo, the song was heavily co-written and produced by George Harrison, who also played guitar on the track. Harrison even recorded a demo with his own vocals before handing it over to Ringo.
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4: It's been said those who can do, and those who can't teach. But now some education experts say many college educators can't do much of either.
5: Remember the days of the old schoolyard? We used to laugh a lot. Oh, don't you remember the days of the old schoolyard?
4: And what's more, there's a growing concern that poor teaching is behind a scholastic decline in American universities.
6: As you know, your regular teacher, Sister Rosetta Stone, is on a small vacation. However, she does send her love and these finger paintings and dust cloths she's making.
7: Oh, teacher, I need you.
4: One of the most vocal critics of current university educational policies is Dr. Morris Klein, author and educator. According to Dr. Klein, today's universities put too much money and emphasis on having professors do research. The hope is their research will prove fruitful, bringing prestige and therefore more students and endowments to the university.
8: Let's drink a toast as each of us recalls ivy-covered professors in ivy-covered halls.
4: The big problem arises when these researchers are actually called upon to teach.
9: Research knowledge is of no value to undergraduate teaching. And even to a lot of graduate teaching, many of the professors who are very capable research people can't even open their mouths. I happen to know Einstein during my years. Einstein was a wonderful man, and certainly, I guess, about the greatest of our age. But if he had to speak to undergraduates or even to graduate students, I think that they would have walked out of the room.
10: The world of science is my game.
4: Some educators say good teachers who aren't involved in research can only get jobs at mediocre schools, where their talents may not be fully realized. Also, a top Columbia University professor has just proposed a vast overhaul in the way college teachers are taught. The proposal includes having college teachers go through a rotating internship, like doctors. At the same time, lengthy dissertations for PhDs would possibly be eliminated.
11: Some of the more radical professors, long hair, they're so anti-establishment. Hey, far out, there's not going to be any tests in my class, not going to be any assignments, no reading, no books, just come to class nude.
4: Educators are thinking of whatever ways they can to keep higher education from sinking to an all-time low.
12: When it's time to function as a feeling human being, with your bachelor, I'll help you get by.
4: Ben Manila on the News Blimp.
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14: Retro Rock's Long Island weather update. Rain today, a high of around 66. Cloudy skies tonight, dropping to near 56. It's looking like a pretty damp Sunday if you had outdoor plans on the island, with rain setting in and sticking around for much of the day. Right now, 56 and cloudy in Melville.
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3: On this day in 1981, Prince opens for the Rolling Stones at Memorial Coliseum in Los Angeles. He's 23 years old, three albums in, and still building an audience. The Stones crowd is not his crowd. Prince takes the stage in a trench coat and bikini briefs. The reaction is immediate. The audience boos. Objects get thrown. He leaves the stage before finishing his set. It's a rough night by any measure, but Prince draws a hard line from it. He never performs as an opening act again. From that point forward, every stage he steps on is his.
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2: Dear Midnight Rambler, if not for you, the Outlaw Man would rock me on the water like a rolling stone, rolling across the universe with a peaceful, easy feeling. 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Anyway, bye-bye. P.S. 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

0: Henry Diltz with us on the Flower Power Hour. What was your longest photo shoot?
1: Well, I mean, maybe a couple of weeks on the road with the Eagles in the 80s on their long run tour. Mm. Or the New Barbarians. I was a couple of weeks flying around the country with Ron Wood's solo group that had Keith Richards in it.
0: Oh, yeah. What was Keith Richards like?
1: Very cool. You know, those guys, those English guys, they kind of have a little Cockney bubble around them, you know? They talk, they use that Cockney rhyming slang, you know, and you don't really know what they're saying. They're taking the piss out of everybody around them, you know, by making comments that no one else can understand. And they just laugh, and they're just so much fun, you know. They know how to have fun. They laugh a lot. He was, you know, very good-natured. Having fun, like musicians like to do.
0: He looks like he's always having fun. On the other hand, he always looks like he's one day away from death, but he keeps going.
1: Yeah,
0: he does.

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0: the peaceful way.
1: Beep, beep. Talking with Henry Diltz, the great photographer on the Flower Power Hour. You did the Poco Picking Up the Pieces album cover. Great guys in that band. Tell us about that shoot.
2: It's like an Orange Crate label.
1: There you go. Yeah, yeah.
2: Yeah. Yeah, we took that picture in L.A., and then Gary, you know, who always has these great ideas for covers, he said, boy, you know, I'm going to get this famous Orange Crate label artist, the guy who actually drew those pictures that were on Orange Crate labels, and we'll have him make this like an Orange Crate label with the, you know, the beautiful snow-covered hills in the background, and an orange tree, and a beautiful alley.
1: Wow.
2: And so that's what made that cover so beautiful. Poco, I mean, Timothy Schmidt, and Richie Furay, and Rusty Young. What a wonderful guy, Rusty Young. Yeah, all of them.

0: Henry Diltz with us on the Flower Power Hour.
1: I didn't want to manufacture anything. I wanted to sit there quietly like a tiger in the bushes and see what was going on and then take a picture of what was going on. I just have a curiosity about people and about life, and I like to observe.
0: Yeah.
1: That was my real style, you know.
0: Yeah. Speaking of life, I want to talk to you about the cover of Life with Paul and Linda that you did.
1: Yeah, that was wonderful. You know, I met Linda as a fellow photographer in New York City. We were in Modern Age Photo Lab getting our film developed, and we struck up a conversation. This was in the late 60s, and we continued our friendship. We had lunch a few times whenever we'd be in the same town. And then I was amazed to see that you married Paul McCartney. A year later, I got a phone call. She said, "Henry, it's Linda. Could you come out here to Malibu, where we have rented a house, and we need some pictures of the two of us?" Of course, she became Paul's photographer, but when she started recording with them, then they needed pictures of the two of them together. So I went and spent the afternoon out there around the pool, having a wonderful time, eating lunch, the kids playing. And then in the late afternoon, we took some portraits of them with their, you know, hugging each other. And then Linda said, "We want to see these pictures first thing in the morning because we want to use one for the cover of Life magazine." I went, "You're kidding." I mean, that was a holy grail, right, for photographers.
0: Yeah.
1: I mean, the cover of Life magazine. So that did happen. And God,

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0: In his honor, Ringo Starr gave us Photograph at the Top.
1: Then the Stones, Midnight Rambler, and Poco, Anyway, Bye Bye.
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0: And Paul and Linda McCartney topped it off. And one day they smiled away for Henry Diltz.
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7: Tonight's show is brought to you by the new U.S. government, improving the arts by severely limiting them.
1: Talking with Henry Diltz, the legendary rock photographer who almost passed away in a little escapade with Jimmy Webb, the great songwriter. Tell us about that.
8: Yeah, boy. Well, Jimmy Webb is one of my favorite songwriters. I mean, he's got that Oklahoma drawl.
1: Yeah.
8: And when he plays the piano, his fingers are playing all the instruments in the orchestra. I mean, he's such an amazing musician. And he had a great love for gliding. You know, a glider, it's an airplane without an engine. And
1: right.
8: You get towed up by a real airplane with a rope on it. And
1: right.
8: They let you free. And then you glide around over the desert.
1: Yeah.
8: And then you land. And it's very beautiful and very quiet. And very, it's like a bird flying. Well, we were taking pictures, and we thought, well, let's go up. You know, we're over the desert, and there were mountains around. And we said, let's go way up in the mountains, and then we'll come gliding down over the mountains, and it'll be really good for the photos. But we went too far up, and that particular day, there was a downdraft that kind of sucked us down in this ring of mountains, and then we couldn't get out.
1: Oh.
8: We were too low to get over the mountains to get back out to the desert, and Jimmy said, hey, we're going down.
1: Yeah.
8: And he had to turn around, and the thing was, we were in the mountains. There was no flat place, and it was all pine trees and snow on the ground.
1: Ugh.
8: His glider instructor had taught him, if you ever have to crash into the trees, make sure you take both wings off at the same time. Otherwise, you'll spin around, and it'll be far more dangerous. So he flew it into the trees, took both wings off at the same time. We kind of woke up, you know, moments later with the tail end of the plane up against the tree, and we were looking down at the ground.
1: Ugh.
8: And it was deadly silent, you know?
1: Ugh.
8: And then he said, Henry, are you okay? He was behind me in the glider. I was in the front with a great big movie camera.
1: Ugh.
8: And he said, that's what it feels like to die. And boy,

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7: Retro Rock's Long Island weather update. Rain today, a high of around 66. Cloudy skies tonight, dropping to near 56. If you were counting on a dry day for your Sunday plans, you might want to shift things
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11: Let's move on to the Eagles. I know you did the shoot for the album cover of Desperado.
12: Well, yeah, I did two Eagle album covers. For the first one, we went out to the desert to Joshua Tree. And we climbed a mountain in the dark and spent the day up on top of the mountain taking photos. And then for the second album cover, later in that same year, 72, they did an album of cowboy songs. So Gary said, well, look, let's go out to this old ranch, this old movie ranch, like an old Western street. It's kind of a derelict ghost town way out in the Malibu Hills. And so we got them dressed up in movie cowboy outfits. You know, we went to Western Costume, and they wore all these cowboy outfits, and they had actual guns with blank ammunition. And we went out there and just played cowboys. I mean, their friend Jackson Brown came, and their friend J.D. Souther, the songwriter, came.
11: Yeah.
12: And then there were the roadies, you know, and their manager and producer. They just played cowboys all day, shooting each other, you know, grabbing their chest, falling in the dirt. God, it was just so much fun. I mean, it was a throwback. It was 1972, but it really was like 1872, you know. And,
11: yeah.
12: And the Eagles always said, you know, if we'd have lived 100 years ago, we probably would have been desperado. We would have been bandits, you know, we would have been bank robbers. Because we were young, single guys, you know, with a little bit too much energy.
11: Yeah.
12: And we probably would have drifted into that kind of thing. And that was a dream. That was really like a dream sequence.

0: Henry Tilts with us on the Flower Power Hour. I'm Ken Rundle. You did the cover for Jackson Brown, his eponymous debut album.
1: It was 1972.
0: Yeah.
1: And Gary got a phone call from David Geffen and said, "Will you go to this young songwriter's house and take a picture for the album cover?" So we went over and knocked on the door. He said, "Hey, yeah, come on in, you guys." And gave us a Corona beer. And he said, "You want to hear some songs?" And he sat down at a grand piano and he played a chord and he started singing, you know, "Oh, people, look around you." And oh my God, I just got goose pimples. I'll just never forget, you know, that moment. And Jackson was sitting at his house and he looked up on the wall where there was a desert water bag that his father had for, in the days when you had to put a bag of water on the front of your radiator to keep it from overheating. And Jackson said, "Well, you know, Gary, this cover could be anything. It could be a water bag." And Gary said, "Yeah, that's a great idea." And so it's designed like a water bag. It's printed on canvas, just like those water bags. And the original cover has even had embossed little brass grommets on the top, like the water.

a crew pass, and you come in the daytime and hide your cameras under my lighting board on the side of the stage, which I did because the Beatles manager was kicking everybody out, you know. He was like a tough guy, you know, and I thought, my God, you know, I don't want to show my camera or I'll get tossed out on my butt. So I kept my cameras hidden under the lighting board in the wings, and I waited and waited, and then when Bob Dylan came out, stood there next to George Harrison, I pulled him out and took a couple of pictures. So that was wonderful, you know. Like I say, you know,

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1: Yeah, man.
2: Talking with Henry Diltz, the great photographer, where can people go online to see your work?
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2: Who did you want to shoot, but you never got the chance?
3: Well, my one-word answer, or two-word answer, that is John Lennon. Mm. I never did shoot the Beatles, but I took a lot of pictures of Ringo and his all-star groups many times, pictures of Paul McCartney several times, including a week in the Virgin Islands, floating around on boats on Watermelon Bay while they recorded the tracks to London Town. Mm. And then George Harrison, only in Bangladesh. Mm. But I never met John Lennon, and never got to take his photo.

0: got the Flower Power Hour, spreading peace and love across the universe.
1: That's the one guy Henry Diltz wishes he could have photographed but did not. John Lennon, and a cool take on Across the Universe.
0: Plus a pair from the Eagles, Peaceful Easy Feeling and Outlaw Man.
1: Jackson Browne in there too, plus George Harrison and Bob Dylan, recorded in rehearsal for the concert for Bangladesh.
0: Well, this has been our second Flower Power Hour special with the great music photographer, Henry Diltz.
1: He was awesome once again, wasn't he?
0: Oh, yeah.
1: And I see you've got Hendrix covering Dylan up for your long, deep closer.
0: Yeah, and what a life Henry Diltz has had.
1: Yeah.
0: He took that iconic photo at the Monterey Pop Festival of Jimi Hendrix with his guitar on fire.
1: Oh, wow.
2: Every festival is so great because you see, you know, 20, 30, 40 of the greatest groups of the land in one weekend.
1: Talking with Henry Diltz, a photographer extraordinaire, about his work with some of the icons of rock and roll and folk music. We love your photos from Monterey Pop, Simon and Gar.
2: That was wonderful to take pictures of them there in the night air, you know, outdoors on a stage. And then Crosby was there. I mean, so many. Janis Joplin. And, of course, Jimi Hendrix lighting his guitar on fire.
3: Yeah, I do, brother.
1: Peace.

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1: Oh, well, Ken, thank you very much. It's been a great pleasure talking to you and great to remember all these things, you know?
0: peace and love to you, Henry.
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2: 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Nothing to see here. Just some people who are really, really high.

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3: Let me introduce you to our listeners. Alan was born in 1947 in Chicago, a founding member of Rhinoceros, and he's had a number of solo albums out as well. Going way back in 1963, at age 15, he recorded his first 45 at the legendary Chess Studios in Chicago. That must have blown your mind at that young age, Alan.
10: Yeah, but it was very cool. It was really cool to go to Chess Records and meet all these people who were on the Chess label. It was very cool for me.
3: Did you get a chance to meet Chuck Berry?
10: That's very funny, but Chuck Berry, years later, Rhinoceros shared a bill with Chuck.

0: tell you a story.
1: Yeah.
0: You know, it was Phil and Leonard Chess were the owners of Chess Records.
1: Right.
0: And I was talking with Leonard. I had met him, and Chuck Berry came up. And, you know, Chuck Berry, before he was a musical star, he was a house painter.
1: Oh.
0: And Leonard said, oh, yeah, Chuck, he's at my house right now painting my basement.
1: Whoa. Yeah, Chuck Berry, Etta James, Howlin' Wolf.
0: Otis Spann, all these great people.
1: Yeah.
0: Muddy Waters.

0: 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Hi, Andy Olson here, celebrating the power of the flower.
1: Talking with Alan Gerber, a founding member of Rhinoceros this hour. At age 18, you moved to L.A., and before you got involved with Rhinoceros, whose music did you get into when you first got out there?
2: Well, I lived in Laurel Canyon, so I knew, you know, my neighbors were like Neil Young, Stephen Still, Jim Morrison, Joni Mitchell.

0: You got the Flower Power Hour. It's the Make Love Not War show. Hanging out with Rhinoceros founding member Alan Gerber this hour. You know, most times when a band is being formed, a few guys know each other and they maybe reach out through a magazine or some other outlet to find additional members. But Rhinoceros was established very differently. Paul Rothschild, a talent scout and house producer, and Frazier Mohawk, formerly Barry Friedman, individually signed talented young musicians and then put them together into a group. It must have been kind of like getting married to somebody because your parents arranged it that way.
1: Yeah, it was like an arranged marriage.
0: Yeah. It had to be strange to get involved in a band that way instead of forming it the usual way.
1: It was strange. It was really, really different.
0: Yeah.
1: But, you know, it was cool.
0: Yeah.
1: It worked out.
0: When I was just out of college doing my first radio gig in Lansing, Michigan, I played the first Rhinoceros album, especially the kickin' instrumental Apricot Brandy. What a great tune.
1: That was Danny and Michael who wrote that. That was very cool.
0: Yeah.
1: It became the theme song for, you know, they got a lot of play. It was the theme song for a Bob Hope special television show, and the Apricot Brandy was the theme song.

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1: When you're here, you're high.
2: Flashing you back to 1968. That was Rhinoceros from their debut album.
3: A little cooking instrumental called Apricot Brandy. And we're spending this hour with their original keyboard player, Alan Gerber.
2: Alan was living in Laurel Canyon at that time, so he got to meet all the guys in Buffalo Springfield.
3: He was good friends with their bass player, Bruce Palmer, and we heard that band do Rock and Roll Woman.
2: Joni Mitchell also lived near him, and we heard a snippet of her song, Conversation.
3: Plus a couple of guys who recorded at Chess Studios in Chicago, where Alan cut his first single, Chuck Berry and Muddy Waters.
2: Reelin' and Rockin' from Chuck, and Muddy Waters gave us Champagne and Reefer.
3: That was nice of him.
2: Yeah.
3: Yeah. Our guest, Alan Gerber, by the way, is living in Val-David, Quebec these days, a town that reminds me a lot of our town, Eureka Springs.
2: Yeah, they have a lot of artists, musicians, potters, and other creative types there, like we do.
3: Right. Alan's wife is a potter, and there's an annual, very famous Potter's Fair at Val-David.
2: It's known as 1001 Pots, and it's North America's largest outdoor ceramics exhibition.
3: Alan Gerber, you wrote or co-wrote four cuts on that first album.
4: I love the one that John Finley sings called That Time of the Year. What an amazing tune.
5: Yeah, that's a really cool song. He really sang it beautifully. It was a great recording.
3: You're a vocalist as well. Was that your choice for him to sing that?
5: No, when we were just getting started and doing songs, he wasn't a big writer. He gravitated towards that song. So, you know, we said, you know, why don't you sing it and see what you do with it. It's amazing.

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0: Thank you.
2: This hour, we're hanging out with Rhinoceros founding member Alan Gerber. Also, you wrote on that first Rhinoceros album, Along Comes Tomorrow, a really complex number. And you did that on your first solo LP as well. Which one do you prefer, the Rhinoceros version or your solo one?
3: Oh, I don't know. They're two different animals. They're both good. You know, it's a cool song. Both versions are good.

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1: Counterfeit Wonka Bars.
2: You get nothing!
3: Oh, no problem.
1: Counterfeit Wonka Bars.
2: Good day, sir!
4: Rhinoceros' second album, Satin Chickens, Alan Gerber, you wrote a couple on this album, Find My Hand, which is a really nice gospel feel, and we're going to play another called It's the Same Thing.
5: The second Rhinoceros album, Satin Chickens, was produced by David Anderley. He was an executive with Elektra Records, and he was a producer also, and he had a very different style than Paul, and we did most everything live. We overdubbed some of the vocals, and it was very cool the way we recorded. It was a live recording, and the band certainly was taking a funky rock and roll course there, and I put that tune in there. I thought that would be really appropriate with the direction of

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1: She's always listening. You know this. You've made peace with it. So put the surveillance to work. Say, Alexa, play Retro Rocks. Now she's not just recording your every move. She's doing it to a soundtrack. Zeppelin, Steely Dan, Hall & Oates, 60s through the 80s. You know, the good stuff. Retro Rocks. The only thing in your house that isn't spying on you.
2: Hard times. Desperate times. America in the early 30s, when so many people needed heroes and used every excuse to find them.
3: All right, everybody. You're being robbed by the John Dillinger Gang. That's the best there is.
2: Samuel Z. Arkoff presents Dillinger. Starring Warren Oates.
4: All my life I want to be a bank robber. And I guess I'm just about the best bank robber they ever had.
2: Michelle Phillips as Billy Frechette. Academy Award winner Cloris Leachman as the Lady in Red. Academy Award winner Ben Johnson as Melvin Purvis, the original G-Man. They were called public enemies. In fact, they were public legends. And the greatest of all was John Dillinger, the gangster's gangster.
4: This could be one of the big moments in your life. Don't make it your last.
2: Nobody did it like Dillinger. Rated R. Under 17, not admitted without parent.
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6: Retro Rock's Long Island weather update. Rain today, a high of around 66. Cloudy skies tonight, dropping to near 56. If you were counting on a dry day for your Sunday plans, you might want to shift things
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0: You were with Rhinoceros for just a couple of albums, roughly 67 to 69, a couple of years. Did you ever hear that third and final Rhinoceros album?
10: Of course I did. It's very different. It was really, really different, but it was good. There was some great stuff on it.
0: We can especially identify with, by the way, I'm going to turn 80 next year, too, just as you are, Alan.
10: I am? Oh, my God.
0: I'm sneaking up on you. The tune Old Age is just so great. What you going to do when old age gets you?
10: That was Duke Edwards. He was a drummer. He was a friend when it was John Lee and the Checkmates in Toronto. He used to play drums with them, and he would kind of manage them. When Billy Lundy left, when I was leaving, Duke became the drummer, and he brought some interesting talent.
11: Youth is a precious.

0: This hour, we're hanging out with Rhinoceros founding member Alan Gerber. What caused you to leave Rhinoceros? Because it wasn't old age, that's for sure.
1: No. I left Rhinoceros because the direction of where I wanted to go and songs that I was writing, my creative concepts, didn't seem to be where the record company wanted the band to go.
0: I gotcha. Yeah.
1: I was writing some things that I was very excited about, and the guys in the band were excited about it, but didn't make the final cut. Because the record company wanted to go in another direction. So I just figured it's time for me to go in my own direction.
0: Gotcha, yeah.
1: And I love the guys. You know, we stayed in touch. When I went on Shelter Records, when I left and signed my own deal on Shelter Records, I had Danny as the guitar player and Michael as the Hammond B3 player.
0: Mm-hmm.
1: And I really respected them and appreciated them so much to the point where I recorded that album in Memphis. In my band, it was Booker T, and it was like the MGs. I had Duck Dunn on bass, Al Jackson on drums, and Steve Cropper was engineering. I could have had Booker T playing organ, and I could have had Steve Cropper on guitar, but I chose Michael and Danny.
0: That first album, the Alan Gerber album, was released in 71, and I especially loved Sigmund's Blues. Take us into that tune, Alan.
1: The drumming and bass playing is incredible, and Michael, I'm playing rhythm guitar, Danny Weiss is playing lead guitar, and I had Gloria Jones, who sang with the Stones, Kimmy Show, a legendary background.

0: really pleased with that one. That was the first tour on the album. So when the album opens up, that one just jumps out and grabs you.
1: It does. And it's followed by a tune called Lucinda, which is so...
0: Yeah, I redid that, too, on my album Chicken Walk.
1: Yeah.
0: It was a really more acoustic tune of me on my acoustic guitar. We were living in Mendocino, and it was pretty country feeling. And when you have a chance, listen to the version on my album Chicken Walk.
1: Okay, we're going to check that out.

0: song at a time.
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0: And this hour, rather than topping off the show the usual way with my baby's Long Deep Closer, we're going to close with a long, deep look at Alan Gerber's new solo album.
2: It's his 12th album since he left Rhinoceros, and it's called The Well.
0: After Rhinoceros, Alan Gerber, you were involved in a variety of projects, including you have a couple of songs on the soundtrack of Bob Dylan's movie, Rinaldo and Clara.
3: Yeah, I did. I was playing in Quebec City, and the Rolling Thunder Review was coming through there, and Joan Baez and two other people from the Rolling Thunder Review, they came into the club where I was playing, and they really loved it, and I knew some of them from California.
0: Huh.
3: And they were really surprised to see me, and then I hooked up with the Rolling Thunder Review for a while there. It was very, very cool.
0: You returned to recording in 1994 and put out 7 albums between then and 2013. Your new album, The Well, just released. We're focusing on that now. Man, it's terrific. Congrats on a great new album.
3: Thank you.
0: Doing your best work ever, I think. What do you think?
3: I think so, too. I'm very excited about that album. Some of my best songs, and it's some of my best performances. Luckily, the way I'm going, you know, I'm aging like a fine wine. I'm getting better and better. And
0: well, it's neat to save the best for last like that. We're going to start in this new LP, The Well, with an instrumental called Bend and Slide. Wow. Oh. It's a trippy number. MJ and I just love it. Who plays on this track, Alan?
3: I'm playing slide guitar, and my friend Uwe Newman, who lives in Val David also, an incredible sitar player, an incredible musician, and he's playing the sitar, and he's also playing this little an Indian drum called the dubki.
0: Mm.
3: And then there's Jean-François Martel, bass player who I've been working with for a long time. He's my fave. And then the drummer is Matt Bex. He did it from L.A., Los Angeles.
0: How did you come up with this? It's so different than anything you've ever done.
3: That's a good question. I was doing a show here. I put a benefit together to raise money for the women's shelter. And Uwe, he said he would like to do it. So I had to have something to do with him.
0: Mm.
3: So I wrote the song just to play with Uwe. It was so cool that, you know.
0: Yeah.
3: I've done it with other shows, and I just had to put it on the album.

0: Rhinoceros founding member Alan Gerber's our guest this Flower Power Hour. His new solo album opens with a Stone Soul smash called Put Back My Heart. It's fantastic.
1: Thanks. It's very funky. It's a very funky, punchy tune.
0: Yeah, yeah.

0: JT Boogie is another cool instrumental on here. And you wind up the album with an excellent blues number. I just love Money Can't Save You.
1: Yeah.
0: I wish I could have it piped into the White House speaker system.
1: Yeah, Money Can't Save You, yeah.
0: Yeah.
1: I did that with John and Danny and Michael from Rhinoceros.

0: Gerber's been our guest. 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
0: A-L-A-N-G-E-R-B-E-R. It's been a pleasure, man. We really appreciate your time. And on behalf of my wife, MJ, and all of our listeners, we wish you peace and love, Alan.
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2: 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Do not run to that exit.
0: Peace. Say goodnight, Mark. Good girl.

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9: 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And this is the Flower Power Hour. 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
10: So he's riding a storm out down at the Four Winds Bar in the Golden Country. Nice, nice, very nice. When he sees the locals doing the flying turkey trot.
11: Why people like that when I feel so good?
10: He wonders. He thinks maybe they was born under a bad sign, so he tells him,
11: roll with the changes and don't worry about a thing. Just shine a light on the inside.

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3: Somehow he survived. Kevin Cronin was REO Speedwagon's vocalist in their classic lineup,
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0: Retro Rock's Long Island weather update. Rain today, a high of around 66. Cloudy skies tonight, dropping to near 56. That gray start to your Sunday morning is a pretty good indicator of how the day's shaping up, so grab the umbrella if you're heading out. Right now, 62 and cloudy in Bayshore.
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6: 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They are simply kind, not as a tactic, not as a strategy, but because it is their nature.

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0: coming to you from the Bamboo Peace Palace in Eureka Springs, Arkansas, inside the George Carlin Memorial Studio.
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0: Yeah, we topped it off with Cream, Born Under a Bad Sign, from Wheels of Fire, 1968. 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
2: REO Speedwagon at the top. Golden Country is an anti-war anthem written by lead guitarist Gary Richrath.
0: Also, one of the greatest female blues singers of all time, I think, Tracy Nelson. I Feel So Good is the title cut from her 1995 album.
2: And the Rolling Stones did Shine a Light. That's from Exile on Main Street. Billy Preston on piano and organ.
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2: And when founding member Bill Payne was our guest, we talked to him about the band's lineup at that time.
0: You're featuring vocalist Sam Clayton. Now, he's been with you guys as a percussionist since 87 when you reorganized. Fred Tackett's been with you that long, too, on guitar, mandolin, trumpet, backing vocals, and so has Kenny Gradney on bass. Rounding out the Little Feat band these days, you've got a couple of other guys. Tell us about Scott and Tony.
4: Scott Sherrard is a person I met on a tour when I was with the Doobie Brothers. He was the musical director for Greg Allman on that tour. And Tony Leone comes to us from Chris Robinson, one of his iterations of the Black Crowes. He really is, along with Richie, one of the finest drummers I've ever worked with.

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2: That was Flying Turkey Trot, a nifty instrumental written and performed by Gary Richrath.
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2: Little Feet at the top. Why people like that?
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2: They describe it as swamp pop blues. It's on their 2024 LP, Sam's Place.
1: And some good advice from Stevie Wonder. Don't you worry about a thing.
2: The Spanish lyric was inspired by a Puerto Rican woman. Stevie Wonder met her in a record store.
4: Groovy, groovy.
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2: It opens with a Moog synthesizer, kind of sounds like a siren, so if you're driving and you got pot on you in a place where it's not legal, that could be cause for alarm.
1: Yeah, so do not throw that pot out the window when it comes on. It's just a song, okay?
2: Yeah, just a song. First, a few words of wisdom from Rosie O'Donnell.
5: I think he's a disgusting person, Donald Trump. And what he has done, obviously, in the Epstein files is so bad that he's started wars over it.
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0: Welcome to the show. If the name Paper Lace takes you straight back to the 70s, chances are there's a song already playing in your head. The English band from Nottingham burst onto the international music scene with a string of unforgettable hits, including Billy Don't Be a Hero, The Night Chicago Died, and The Black Eyed Boys. Their songs were dramatic, instantly catchy, and packed with the kind of storytelling that made 70s pop so memorable. At the heart of Paper Lace was Philip Wright, original member, drummer and lead vocalist, whose distinctive voice helped give the band its unmistakable sound. Today, Philip joins me to take us back to those heady days, how Paper Lace came together, what happened when success suddenly arrived, the stories behind those huge records, and where life and music took him after the hits faded from the charts. So whether or not you remember Paper Lace or you're just about to discover them, here's Philip Wright.
1: Hello.
0: How are you?
1: I'm very well, thank you.
0: Apparently, Paper Lace was the most successful band to ever come out of Nottingham.
1: That's correct, yeah. Yeah, there's been nobody since. It's a different time. There's a lot of music in the city, a lot of good music, good musicians, but no one to actually make it, as it were. I think those days are not over, but the music industry is a totally different animal nowadays.
0: Yeah, well, that's absolutely for sure. It was very different when you started out. Tell us about how Paper Lace came to be in the first place.
1: Well, I joined a band called Music Box, where I met Cliff, who's still in the band, and two other guys. We got together. We went up and down from 1967. This is we were going up and down the motorway, you know, pubs and clubs and all the rest of it. It's a sort of apprenticeship, really. You learn how to perform, you learn how to communicate with an audience, and along the way you finalise your art, really. And you eventually get different gigs and all the rest of it. And what we did, we went into a residency in the north of England for 6 months, and we said that we'll use this residency to actually hone what we know and come out of it differently. And while we were in there, we changed the name. We came up with Paper Lace because we thought, well, in actual fact, somebody was looking through a book of things to make, one of the guys.
0: Like a craft book?
1: Yeah, exactly that. And it was in the index. He was looking through the index. I don't know why, but he just happened to look. And he just thought, well, look at this, Paper Lace. It's all about folding paper in a square, folding it three or four times, tearing little bits of paper out of it, and then opening it up, and it's like a doily. And then he said, Paper Lace, Paper Lace. And we just thought, oh, that's pretty good, rolls off the tongue. And then everybody linked it with Nottingham, because Nottingham is the centre of the lace industry in the UK.
0: Oh, I didn't know that.
1: Always has been.

0: the bill, really. You know, we adopted the name, and then we came out of this residency as Paper Lace in about 1970. And then we did an audition for a TV talent show that was running at the time in the UK. It was called Opportunity Knocks.
1: I believe you did that first audition in 1970, but it wasn't until 1973 until you actually performed on that show. Is that right?
0: That's right, yeah. It took all that time, really. And when we did the audition, they kept saying, well, can you do another one? Can you do another one? We were there in front of something up to 1,000 people at this audition. It was held at a big hotel in Nottingham.
1: Right.
0: And everybody lined the corridors, and they were just ushered in front of this committee, and you had to do your thing. We played a couple of songs, and then they said, oh, can you do another one? Yeah, can you do another one? We thought, crikey, you know, they must like us. And we thought, well, this is it, you know, we've made it. You know, we were just in a fortnight, we thought, we'll get a letter and we'll be on the show. And it didn't happen. And after about 6 months, we thought, oh, well, they must have changed their mind. And then 3 years later, as I say, 1973, we got this letter. We thought, crikey, do we really want to go? Because we started recording. And we didn't have any record success. We started recording, making records, probably thinking a little bit big for our boots. And we thought, did we really want this talent competition at this point in our careers? And we were looking at it, and then somebody read where this TV talent show had got a 7 million audience.
1: 7 million viewers, right. Oh, that's a big audience.
0: Yeah, that's a big audience. And we said, when are we going to ever get the chance to perform in front of 7 million people? This is a great platform for us. That was it.

0: were very successful on it. We won it 3-4 times. And I mean, it was a question, I don't know whether you knew the format of that. What happened was, you'd go on and you'd be playing live, completely live, no sort of dancing girls or heavy lighting or anything. It was just, you went out there and your raw talent was on view. All you could do was dress however you thought.
1: So what did you wear?
0: We weren't quite glam, I think, and we were sparkly clothes and sparkly jackets and things, because that was the 70s, and high heel boots and all the rest of it. And then
1: what did you play? What songs?
0: The first one that we played was there was no lyrics to this song. It was just basically voices, and it was an instrumental called "A Touch of Velvet, A Sting of Brass." It was made popular by a French band called Mood Mosaic.

0: Hayley Travis on UK radio, he'd adopted it as his signature tune. But I don't think he had done it at this time, and we sang it, and it flabbergasted the audience. The sort of studio audience thought it was wonderful, and they were clapping, and they had a machine, a clapometer.
1: I remember those.
0: It wasn't anything clever electronics like it would be today. It would be, there'd be a noise sort of microphone involved and all the rest of it.
1: Yeah. It was just an arrow, wasn't it?
0: Yeah, but there's a guy behind it. He'd just move it higher when the audience clapped. It was just a gimmick to sort of say, this is what the audience thinks about it.
1: Yeah.
0: But then it was down to the viewer to obviously no internet, nothing like that then.
1: To cast the votes.
0: Yeah, I had to put pen to paper, and it was all postal votes. It was but we had thousands of postal votes. I mean, it was an amazing, amazing time.
2: Remember, it's your votes that count, and this is what we want you to do. Put down the name of the act that you want to see come back a week tonight, your address and your name in your own handwriting, and send it, my darlings, if you would be so kind, to Opportunity Knox, Thames Television Limited, Teddington Lock, Middlesex, TW11, 9NT.
1: So what happens when you won?
0: Well, if you won, you went on to the next week, and you'd have a whole new set of, I suppose, opponents. And you pitched your performance against anybody else that actually came along, and we picked a couple of songs. We did a medley from Hair, but I think it was about four or five songs in, something like that, 4 weeks in. There was an outside broadcast. It was done from Sheffield, a great big club in Sheffield.

did that, and there was a tenor, a sort of opera crossover guy was on there, and his name, his name was Vincent Zara, and he sang, and he won, and knocked us off.

0: did the trick, in actual fact.
1: So everyone in the UK got to know the name Paper Lace, and yeah, it became popular because of that TV series.
0: Well, that was a sort of first rung of a ladder, I think, because at that time, the two writers that wrote Billy and the Hero, which are our first UK hit, they watched, or the wife of the lyricist was an avid fan of Opportunity Knocks, and she happened to watch it, and she saw us on the programme, and she knew that Mitch and Pete had actually written a song, and they were looking for a vehicle, really. And she said, look at these, why don't you get in touch with their management? Because they look a fresh-faced bunch of guys, they'd be fine, let's...

0: Well, you were pretty fresh-faced, weren't you? You were very young.
1: Yeah, that was, yeah. Fresh-faced, yeah. That's,
0: how old were you? What, early 20s?
1: Yeah.
0: So the writers get in touch with you about this song?
1: Well, they got in touch with our management, and our management said, there's this, some writers have been in touch, they saw you on Opportunity Knocks, and they want to discuss you recording a song that they've written. And we said, oh, great. Have they got a sort of track record? And when we read out the track record of Mitch Murray and Peter Callender, it was absolutely stunning. I mean, they were multi-millionaires. They'd made a fortune out of songwriting. But the songs that they'd written, like, kind of went back, just a huge number of hits. Huge. All the sort of Liverpudlian sound and the Manchester sound, like Freddie and the Dreamers, they wrote all

0: pacemakers. They wrote most of his hits. They wrote something for Cliff Richards, something for the Tremolos.
1: Wow.
0: It was huge.
1: And here they are offering this unknown band the song that they've written and want recorded now.
0: Yeah, yeah. I mean, they wrote a lot of stuff for Tony Christie, Georgia Fane, hits, you know, massive hits. Yeah. And we thought, crikey, you know, this is a huge track record, you know. And we were very sort of, very humble. We met Mitch Murray and Peter Callender at Mitch's house, and he was a very enthusiastic player on the piano, and they'd got a piano in the room, and they'd sort of tonked this song out, and we thought, oh, that sounds pretty good. And he said, oh, but I've got loads of ideas for it. Where it starts off, there's going to be some drums, like marching drums, and whistling, and we thought, whistling, this has got to be great.
2: Let's be honest, that little speaker has been listening to every word you say, your fights, your snoring, the thing that you said about your brother-in-law. So give her something worth eavesdropping on. Say, Alexa, play Retro Rocks. And drown out their surveillance with Zeppelin, Elton, and Fleetwood Mac. Classic hits, classic rock, from the 60s through the 80s. She'll still sell your secrets to somebody. But now there's a killer soundtrack under it. Retro Rocks on Alexa, whether she likes it or not.
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0: After years of debate and a little bit of spilled blood, the Panama Canal finally belongs to Panama. The Senate has approved the Panama Canal Treaty by a narrow margin.
1: We can talk about it now. Yeah, we could try to reason, but you might think it's treason.
2: What makes America great?
3: The United States can deal with smaller nations on the basis of equality and mutual respect.
0: Tom Reston is a spokesman for the State Department.
3: And I think that's going to have enormous implications throughout Latin America and indeed throughout the Third World.
2: That's America, buddy!
4: Panama Red! Panama Red!
0: For years, Panamanians and others in Latin America and the Third World pointed to the Panama Canal as an example of American imperialism. Since the administration of President Johnson, negotiators have been trying to work out a plan to give the canal to the Panamanians.
5: And us back the president all the way up there.
6: I backed him yesterday in the swimming pool, and I nearly lost all of my senatorial privileges.
7: And in the middle of negotiations, you break down.
0: In the past, the canal treaty negotiations always broke down over how much control Panama wanted and how much the U.S. was willing to give up.
8: All of us want to know, just as much as I want to know, who's responsible?
9: We can work it out. We can work it out.
0: When President Carter took office, he assigned the Canal Treaty top priority, and its passage is a personal victory for him. The major stumbling block for the newly ratified treaty was the question of America's right to intervene militarily in Panama in case the canal was threatened by another power.
10: And did you come to her defense in those dark days then, lad?
11: And the heads of state called out all of their reserves so they could postpone World War III.
3: The United States will have the right to defend the security of the canal and to keep the canal open. But I would hasten to point out that this does not mean that the United States has any authority to intervene in the internal affairs of Panama.

0: Schaefer, the one beer to have when you're having more than one.
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2: Retro Rock's Long Island weather update. Rain today, a high of around 66. Cloudy skies tonight, dropping to near 56. If you were hoping to get out and enjoy some of that Long Island sunshine this Sunday, you might be out of luck today. Right now, 64 and cloudy in Syosset.
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5: It's a beautiful day.
6: We went off home after saying our farewells and all the rest of it. We went home and we got this tune in our heads and we thought, you know, this has got to be good.

0: these guys are the people that know what sells. And so we put ourselves in their hands, and they produced us, basically, and they said, you know, do this, do that. The finished article was a hit. Then it all came together.
1: It most certainly did. Billy Don't Be a Hero was the record that transformed Paperlace into pop stars almost overnight. Released in early 74, the dramatic anti-war story song raced up the British charts and reached number one in March, staying there for three consecutive weeks. It spent 7 weeks in the UK top 10 and became one of Britain's biggest selling singles of 1974. The success was even more extraordinary in Australia, where the group's recording reached number one and remained there for 8 weeks.
0: The thing was, when you were in the charts and we'd done a first Top of the Pops appearance, that in itself is quite a levelling experience. Everybody at Top of the Pops was successful. And we were rubbing shoulders with David Essex, Queen, Shawadi Wadi, the Wombles. They were all there. If you do a good Top of the Pops, your record sales mirror that good performance. And in actual fact, we were on the road at the time. It went in somewhere around 23, something like that, and it then 17. You used to have to ring up on a Tuesday, ring the office of Intune Records, which was the bus stop label, say, look, what's the positions then? And they tell you, and I rang up on this particular day, on the 16th, and I said, where are we then? What? He said, you won't believe this. And I said, come on, tell me, hit me. Where are we? He said, you're at number one. And it's like stunned, because you just don't imagine that. I knew we were being successful and it was going up the charts, and you think, but there was so much stuff in there. You know, you look at your competition, if you like, and you think, amazing.
1: When Billy hit number one, it knocked Alvin Stardust's Jealous Mind off the top. By its second week, The Hollies' The Air That I Breathe had moved up to number two, and Charlie Rich's The Most Beautiful Girl was in number three position.

say in a pub, something like that, and we were, and I ran through into Cliff's bedroom, and I said, "Guess what?" I jumped on his bed and woke him up. I said, "We're at number one." And then it was like, turn on the crazy times. Everybody wants to talk to you. Interviews, TV, papers, you know, the music press. Everybody wants to talk to you. Everything is hazy from that point. I remember we were in London. We did 12 o'clock and we were number one. And then we caught the train from London. And I remember that they said, maybe you ought to wear your stage costumes, you know, the uniform. The thing that was around at the time that everybody used to wear, they were called loom pants, a jean material, but you can get them in so many different colours. And they were very tight at the top, around your backside and down to your knees. And then they'd flare out to sort of 26-inch bottoms. They were the thing to wear, platform shoes and platform boots. So we wore those on the train going up. We got to Nottingham, and when we got out of Nottingham, the whole platform was hundreds of people, and the press was, you know, flashing, the cameras going. Then Mitch Murray was there in his roller. He'd got a canary yellow Rolls Corniche. He said, "I'll drive you into Nottingham because they're having a civic reception for you." And I said, "All right, okay." So we got in his car, and we drove into Nottingham Square, and there were thousands of people there. It was just an amazing feeling. The people cheering. It was like the biggest thing that had happened to Nottingham.

0: was a merry-go-round that we just got on and went with it all, and it was quite amazing because the idea that we'd be going to be dressing up as soldiers, as the Union soldiers, and we went and did a photo shoot on Hampstead Heath, and there was fireworks going off to create this smoke, and we had pictures taken around this campfire, and we were dressed to the nines. We got mud on our faces and guns and all the rest of bayonets. It was amazing. Absolutely amazing.
1: The song was written about America, wasn't it? About the situation there, in the hope that it would cross over and chart in the States?
0: Yeah, that was the idea. Mitch Murray and Peter Callan were both very pro-America. Very pro-American. Anything American they jumped at, it was just the feel. I think, you know, the songs that they wrote, you know, for Tony Christie, they were all very Americanized. It was just something that they had. We released it in UK, and it I think it went in 20-ish, 13. It was quite a rapid climb, then yeah. 6, then 3, then 1. It was just meteoric rise, really, for us.
1: As an amazing success.
0: Yeah, phenomenal. And the idea was to release it in America. And while Mitch Murray and Peter, they were trying to do a deal with Mercury, but it took a long time. There was a lot of negotiation. I don't know the ins and outs of that negotiation, but it took a while. And while that was happening, Bo Donaldson and the Haywoods were in a garage somewhere, sort of running through the song, and they released it. And it went to number one in America.

0: we released Hours, and I think Hours got to it, certainly in the top 100, but we missed out. We said, why did it take so long negotiating with Mercury? You know, we could have had a hit in
1: a number one hit in America.
0: It was quite disappointing. I mean, the whole plan was to release it in America,
1: and that's.
0: But they said, don't worry, we've got a follow up. You've got a follow up, and this is going to put you exactly where Bo Donaldson is now. And then we recorded The Night Chicago Died, which only got to number 3 in the UK, but it went to number 1 in the States. They've got some session guys in to actually put the track down, and then we went in to put vocals and do another drum track and the lead guitar. He was putting some bits in, so we sort of personalised it and took it away from the session end and put our stamp on it. We only did that because we were a working band. We didn't start working. We didn't come off the road. We were just working, and you couldn't always get into the studio when Mitch and Pete wanted you to. So they'd organise some things and get basic tracks down. And when we heard it, they said, you've got another outfit to wear. You're going to wear gangster suits. And we thought, oh, right, okay, yeah. And then we knew where we were going because there were big story songs. And I think that was maybe the appeal, the lyrics at that time. You know, there were story songs, so people could relate. There was something else to listen, not just boy meets girl. When I tell people now that we had a number one in 74 in the States, they're flabbergasted because the number of bands that were trying to crack the States and never had a chance.
2: And it was a cop on the east side of Chicago, back in the USA, back in the bad old days.

0: even at that time, there were bands struggling to sort of make it in America and be a success in America. And we released this song and it just zoomed.
1: What do you think it was about it that took it up to the top?
0: Well, it's strange, actually. We've had feedback from various people. It had a renewed success after 9/11. It became very popular. And they said, oh, well, this is why. The thought was that the first wave emergency services, like police and the ambulance and the firemen and all the rest of it, warmed to the song because it was about a cop going out doing his job, coming up against goodness knows what in those days. But he got home to his family and he was a sort of hero within the song.
1: The Night Chicago Died did hit number one in America, and I think America considers Paper Lace a one-hit wonder on the success of that song. But, of course, you weren't really a one-hit wonder because that was already your second big hit.
0: Yes. Yes, that's right.
1: How did you feel when you had that number one in America? I mean, that's every band's dream come true.
0: It is, but it was strange because we thought, oh, right, we're going to tour America and it's going to be fantastic. We're going to get out there. I mean, it is true to this day, really, that there are a lot of songs out there that are so strong that they're actually stronger than the band that recorded them. You know, people remember the tunes, but they don't remember who recorded them. And at that time, it was not like it is today, and the internet and the sort of cross cooperation with different countries, you can arrange a tour and you can get out there and you can hire stuff and it's relatively easy to do. But in those days, with that network of agencies and record companies, to do a tour in the States, you needed the help of your record company. You needed some financial input. Right. And we thought, well, they've had a number one out of us, they'll come up with something. And we approached Mercury, as they were. They said, look, we don't need the band out here to get a number one. So we're not prepared to finance a tour or anything like that.
1: So you never did the tour of the States?
0: Never toured the States, no. We got to Canada and we did a mini tour of Canada, which went very well, very successful. And we were due to go into the States from there. But there were some contractual problems and this sort of anti from the record company. You know, we weren't going to get the cooperation, we weren't going to get the help. So we decided to come home from Canada and not go to the States. But as luck would have it, there was no contracts in place. There was nothing. It would have been a complete disaster.
2: You've got a thumb, but so does a possum. The difference, you know how to work a smartphone. So use it. Open the Retro Rocks app on your smartphone, hit record, and tell us what you want to hear in your own voice. Sing it, shout it, whisper it like you're hiding something from your spouse. We don't care. We'll get it on the air. And if we take a little long, blame the possum. He's supposed to be helping. Retro Rocks, your request is just one thumb away.
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5: On this day in 1981, Prince opens for the Rolling Stones at Memorial Coliseum in Los Angeles. He's 23 years old, three albums in, and still building an audience. The Stones crowd is not his crowd. Prince takes the stage in a trench coat and bikini briefs. The reaction is immediate. The audience boos. Objects get thrown. He leaves the stage before finishing his set. It's a rough night by any measure, but Prince draws a hard line from it. He never performs as an opening act again. From that point forward, every stage he steps on is his.
6: 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Retro
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8: It's a beautiful day.
0: I think the actual realization of being number one in America didn't come till maybe a couple of 3 years later. You know, you realize what you'd actually done, because at the time, everything was so mad. You know, it was just like, oh, you're number one in America. Oh, right, yeah, yeah. And you didn't really take it in. You know, you didn't really have a chance to sort of get to terms with it and find out what it actually meant. The Night Chicago Died was reputedly the largest selling single worldwide in 1974. From the American thing, I got a platinum disc for the single for sales in excess of 2 million.
1: So you settled on continuing to tour around the UK on the back of those two strong hits?
0: Yeah, but then we did come over to Australia in 75. We went to New Zealand in 75.
1: Yeah, you were huge on this side of the world.
0: Absolutely, yeah. I mean, I've got a gold album on my wall from Australia. In 75, we came over again. We came over in 2017 and we did a tour. The audiences, they remember us. You know,
1: of course.
0: This was quite amazing, you know, and they knew all the songs and then they knew the album songs and they were, the audience, obviously the audience was older, but they brought their kids along, you know, and this sort of thing.

We've all, the set that we do, it's all paper-based recordings, either album tracks or hits, but they are a lot more punchy. The band has evolved. The songs haven't changed, but they've got a lot more bite to them and a lot more thump to them, and they sound very good. My voice, I can sing things in the same key, so nothing's altered, really. And everybody says, you sound just like you did. And I said,

0: jumping back in again because in 1978, you surfaced again with this sing-along version of We Got the Whole World in Our Hands.
1: Oh, yeah.
0: Don't forget that one. Tell me how that one happened.
1: Well, that came about because Nottingham Forest football team, who were winning in 1977-78, they were winning everything in sight. Brian Clough was under the same management as us. So Brian Clough suggested maybe we make a record. Our sort of popularity was waning slightly, but Forest were up there. You know, they were huge. We thought we could do ourselves a bit of mutual good. And we went down to the studio, we made the record with them and changed the... We got the best team in the land. That was the alteration to the lyrics. Rather than the whole world, it's the best team. We got the players singing along, made a video, and it did quite well, in actual fact. It got to number two in Holland. And different parts of the world, it was bubbled under, you know. I mean, Holland, big football nation, so they followed Forest from afar. And

0: Well, a couple of years after that, the ban, paper lace, actually came to an end. But in 1990, you were given the financial backing to re-record Billy Don't Be a Hero with an up-to-date sound. But that song was actually never released. What happened there?
1: When that happened, it was something to do with, I think it was the first wave of Desert Storm, the sort of war in the Middle East. It was a massive thing, and the BBC banned all songs about war. And unfortunately,
0: that was one of them.
1: Yeah. But I've come to realise that a rehash of Billy isn't what the public wanted. No, they wanted to hear the original.
0: Yeah.
1: Yeah, the original.
0: In fact, I just heard it on the radio the other day, which made me think of you. I thought, wow, whatever happened to those guys? So in terms of whatever happened to those guys, you actually lead a different band now, playing all those old songs still, don't you?
1: Well, yes, I have done, but I don't lead that band. It's not my band. I joined it because I was asked to, and we've since parted company.
2: When Paper Lace's momentum started to decline, Philip left the pop star life behind, became a builder, and then some years later found himself fronting a group called Sons and Lovers. He remained with them for roughly 11 years, leaving in 2008.

0: now, back in the days, we had, it's the old story, musical differences, and we parted company, all bar me and Cliff, bass player. We parted company in about 1984-5, something like that. I got a proper job. I was in the building industry. I started life off as an apprentice toolmaker. I did 5 years, and then I went professional in the music industry, and that happened around 69. And then I got into carpentry and all that at home, and got offered this chance to sort of do a bit of building and all the rest of it. And so I carried on with a Nottingham-based band as a sort of semi-pro situation, just to keep my hand in. Then realised about 2006 that I missed it so much. I missed being on the road. I missed
1: being up on the stage.
0: Yeah, I gave up work, got together with Cliff and two new guys, and now we tour as Paper Lace.

0: working in the building industry anymore. You're back on the road as Paperlace.
1: Oh, yeah. Well, we're back on the road as the original 70s Paperlace.
0: So for the supposed one-hit wonders that you were, it's lasted you more than 50 years.
1: Absolutely, yeah.
0: Those songs have provided you with a decent living all these years too, yeah?
1: Yeah, absolutely.
0: I guess once the bug gets you and you're on the road and you've had that taste of success, it'd be very hard to go back into a regular job and make a living doing anything else, wouldn't it?
1: It would. But the thing is, I don't think it's necessarily the success. I think it's one of the few things in life where you get an instant appraisal of what you did, which is applause. Yeah. And that is the drug that you can't give up.
0: Yeah, Phil Wright, thank you so much for chatting with us today. Congratulations on all the success with Paperlace, and I'm so glad to hear that...
1: The original 70s Paperlace.
0: I'm very glad to hear that the original 70s Paperlace is still

0: Continued success to you, and thanks a million for chatting with me today. I really appreciate your time.
1: I've enjoyed it. It's been great. Thank you.
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2: Hello, hello, and welcome again to The Beatles' Every Little Thing. Ken Michaels here, and this is our weekly excursion into the complete catalog of The Beatles, meaning all their group and solo recordings. One show is only a glimpse of it all, but it's always filled with familiar favorites, deep cuts, and maybe a few things you never heard before. On today's show, an interview with an audio engineer who's been working with Ringo since 2003, another fun Beatles BBC recording, and a set of songs referring to fish and sea life. Ready for some more fun? Then let's start with a song from the Fab Four's album, Rubber Soul, right here on Every Little Thing.

And I'm here to tell you that this message

0: The Beatles, with their classic Lady Madonna, here on Every Little Thing. Paul McCartney said that was him at the piano trying to write a bluesy boogie-woogie thing. And he said the song reminded him of Fats Domino for some reason, so he started singing it like Fats. He said it took his voice to a very odd place. And ironically, Fats Domino himself covered the song shortly after the Beatles version came out. We also heard Paul McCartney with Man Who Was Lonely from his first solo album, McCartney. Also, it was the Beatles' BBC recording of Lonesome Tears in My Eyes. It was their only performance on BBC Radio of the song from July of 1963 on the radio program Pop Go the Beatles. And the song originally was released by Johnny Burnett and his rock and roll trio in 1957, co-written partly with his brother, Dorsey Burnett. Johnny Burnett also figures prominently in Beatle history, as it was his hit You're 16, which Ringo later covered and scored a number one chart hit in the U.S. Also, an acoustic guitar version of the song God from John Lennon off the 2004 album John Lennon Acoustic. The album focused on acoustic versions of John's solo material. Many of the recordings had already been issued on the John Lennon Anthology box set in 1998, but this version of God was one that appeared for the first time on John Lennon Acoustic. And we kick things off with the Beatles and Run for Your Life from their Rubber Soul album. Next up, an interview with Bruce Sugar, who's worked with Ringo Starr for many years as his engineer on his albums. We'll hear some music from Ringo's album from 2017 called Give More Love. So keep it right here on The Beatles, Every Little Thing.
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0: Hello, hello. Ken Michaels here, and it's time for our Beatles trivia of the day. And this time, we'll play the game The End, named after, of course, this song from the Beatles' Abbey Road album. It's a simple game in which all I do is play the very end of a Beatle or solo Beatle song, and all you have to do is identify the song with that ending. Are you ready? Tell me what song from the Beatles group and solo canon ends like this. Can you name that song?
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4: Retro Rock's Long Island weather update. Rain today, a high of around 66. Cloudy skies tonight, dropping to near 56. If you're looking out the window this Sunday morning, that steady rain is going to be with us throughout the day. So keep those indoor plans ready. Right now, 62 and cloudy in Northport.
1: Now, back to the Beatles. Every Little Thing with Ken Michaels. On Retro Rocks. 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
0: Bringing you the most interesting Beatles radio show since 1982, this is the Beatles' Every Little Thing, and I'm Ken Michaels. Bruce Sugar is a name that I'm sure many of you have seen on Ringo Starr's albums. He's been a recording engineer for Ringo and has worked with him since the album Ringo-Rama came out in 2003. Bruce, in fact, was nominated for a Grammy Award for Surround Sound for the Ringo 5.1 album in 2009, and he recorded and mixed Ringo's excellent concert DVD, Ringo at the Ryman. In all the years with Ringo, he's come to witness some great recording sessions with a star-studded cast always present on Ringo's albums. Also on his resume, Bruce has worked with Elton John, Mick Jagger, and Ozzy Osbourne, to name a few. When Ringo released the album Give More Love in September 2017, I spoke with Bruce about how Ringo has grown as an artist, songwriter, and producer, and the many songwriting collaborations on this album, from people like Peter Frampton, Steve Lukather, Richard Marx, Glenn Ballard, Gary Burr, and Gary Nicholson, as well as Paul McCartney playing bass on two of the album's songs. Here's just a little taste of my interview with Bruce Sugar.
5: Did you notice from the time you started working with Ringo until now, Ringo developing more of an interest in the production side? I mean, he shared the production credits with Mark Hudson. Now he's listed as the producer.
6: Right.
5: So what's the difference you've seen in all these years from the production side?
6: Well, he's a little more, he's definitely more hands-on now. You know, he'll definitely come up with ideas and stuff. And I think in the past, you know, especially after the Beatles broke up and then a couple of his early records, he was just, you know, he just basically handed it to, you know, because he had big producers working with him at that point. And I think he just let them do their thing. And I think he just loves the process now, you know. So, you know, whether or not it's coaching people or just being a cheerleader sometimes and what people are doing, you know, he gets involved with every little thing, you know. He definitely doesn't like phone it in. So he's there, especially at the house, you know. When we're working at his house, he's around, so he's always there and offering suggestions and production ideas. And so yeah, he realizes he can do it, you know. I think before he might have had a, you know, with all the extreme talent that was surrounding him way back when, it might have been a little bit intimidating. But
5: as a producer, would you say Ringo is more involved with the arrangements of the songs or the mixing or both? Where exactly does he get involved the most?
6: You know what? He's really great as a big picture person, you know. I mean, obviously production and engineering, really, sometimes you got to get into the weeds and the minutiae, you know, how the snare drum sounds and all that. And then and he'll definitely make some comments on that. But I think his brilliance is like the overall picture of the song, you know. He'll have an idea and, you know, bring a big picture to the what kind of emotion and feeling he wants to convey.
5: Will he say something like, I want more piano here, or...
6: Oh, yeah, absolutely. You know. Sure, absolutely.
5: So he hears all this in his head. He has a really good idea of what the finished product should be.
6: Yeah, like I said, he doesn't get involved with the with the minutia that much. You know, when we're mixing, he does. He's involved with the mixing too. I usually mix a lot of it at home and then bring the stuff to his studio. We kind of have the same setup, and then we'll fine tune it when he hears it. And it's good, you know. It's great to have his perspective on the big picture of what it should sound like.

0: Now, what has it been like for you to witness Ringo working with Paul McCartney? Obviously, there's the two songs on Give More Love. There's We're on the Road Again and Show Me the Way. Could you go back first to Walk With You, since you were a witness to that session, what that was like?
1: You know what? I mean, it was just another session, really, you know, but it was with the two most iconic musicians on the planet, you know, which makes it kind of strange. But, you know, at the time we were doing it, it was just another session. Paul is extremely humble and, you know, obviously unbelievable musician and singer, and, you know, his ideas were great. And but he was always, like, so gracious and so easy to work with. You know, I was kind of amazed, because if anyone deserves to have an attitude, it's him, but he didn't, you know. And, you know, even on this current record, I mentioned it before once, that he, you know, Ringo asked him to be on the record, and he agreed to do it. And, I mean, he came by on his day off. He was in L.A. working on his own album, and he came by on a Sunday on his day off to work on these songs, you know, and he worked hard on them, too. You know, they weren't really simple one-take situations, you know. So he definitely worked hard.
0: Mm-hmm.
1: You know, I mean, it just, you know, shows the love between those guys. He came by on his day off. I mean, I'm sure he doesn't do that for everyone.
0: Yeah, the bass line on Show Me the Way is just so melodic and beautiful.
1: Oh, yeah, that was amazing.
0: You could tell he poured his heart into that one.
1: Yeah, no, he did. He really did. So, and he was just, you know, to me, it was, you know, on both those sessions, while we were doing them, I was in the moment, I was working, I did what I do and made sure everything went smooth and, you know, that everyone had what they needed. And afterwards, it was like, you know, kind of surreal to me, you know, what just happened, you know. But, yeah, it was great. You know, it's always a pleasure to work with him and those guys get along great. And it was really great, you know, both times we worked, it was basically us in the studio and there was no cameras, so they were really kind of themselves, you know, and they definitely have a true affection for each other.

0: I've been, you know, really impressed with the songwriting aspect of Ringo's career and all the great strides that he's made. And there's so many people where I've enjoyed the songs that they've written together with Ringo. But in particular, I don't know what it is. This is just me. I really like the songs he's written with Richard Marx a lot. And this goes back to Mystery of the Night, which I thought was an excellent track and so different for Ringo.
1: Right.
0: And Not Looking Back, which I thought was one of the best ballads of his solo career.
1: Right.
0: And now you got Speed of Sound. What has it been like when you've witnessed Ringo with Richard Marx and how they get on working together?
1: Well, I mean, Richard's just an amazingly talented guy, you know, and I think, and with all the writers, I think Ringo brings out the best in these guys, and the atmosphere that he has at his house is very relaxed and there's no pressure on anyone. And I think Ringo kind of is like he points them in the right direction and usually has some titles set up. And so it makes it easy for these guys. And, you know, they're all, you know, I mean, just look at the list of people. He's got Dave Stewart and Richard Marx and Glenn Ballard. All those guys are, you know, they're professional songwriters. That's what they do, you know, and they're really good at what they do. It's a fun process. But, yeah, Richard, he's just very, very commercial writer.
0: Mm-hmm. So. And for whatever reason, these people that Ringo collaborates with, it fits his style. They still sound like Ringo songs. You know what I'm saying?
1: Well, you know, the thing is, you could hand Ringo any song, and if he plays drums on them and sing them, he just has so much personality in both those, you know, in his drumming and his singing, that it's just hard to imagine anything else would happen, you know. And that's one of the, I think, things that I'm proud of in the records I've made with him, that his personality really shines through on these records we do.
0: Mm-hmm.
1: I think a lot of it's to do with just how relaxed he is, and there's really no pressure, and, you know, he's allowed to be himself, you know.
0: I've noticed that more and more. His records, he sounds more and more comfortable.
1: Right. Absolutely. He really does, you know. And, you know, we got a way to work when we get to the vocals and stuff. And although he doesn't love singing, I think he has more confidence in his singing now. And it's just, you know, he knows his limitations. He knows what he can do and he can't do. And that's, you know, that makes for an easy recipe to get done what we need to do vocally.

0: On the Beatles, Every Little Thing, a few songs from Ringo Starr from his album released in 2017 called Give More Love. That was Speed of Sound, written with Richard Marx, and featuring a heavy-duty roster of guitarists, Richard, Steve Lukather, and Peter Frampton, who plays the talkbox guitar solo. Also, we heard the ballad Show Me the Way, written by Ringo and Steve Lukather, featuring Steve on guitar and piano, and Paul McCartney with some beautiful bass playing on that song. And we kick things off with Ringo going back to the title track to his album, Choose Love. All that mixed in with some of my interview with Bruce Sugar, longtime recording engineer for Ringo. Now, if you liked what you heard in this interview, you can hear it in its entirety and learn more about Ringo's album, Give More Love. 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Well, we'll go underwater in a few moments with some fishy songs and ones that have sea life mentioned in the song titles. How's that for a theme? That's coming up next on The Beatles, Every Little Thing.
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2: Got a song stuck in your head? 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Go to retrorocks.net/requests and record it right there in your own voice. You talk, we listen, the song plays. It's like leaving a voicemail that actually gets returned. Retro Rocks. Go ahead, say it.
0: Ken Michaels back with the answer to our Beatle game, The End. You had to tell me what Beatle or solo Beatle song has this ending. That was the sound of Paul McCartney's breath, and what a cool ending that was. The song was a number 3 hit in the U.S. on the Billboard charts for Paul McCartney and Wings, and was recorded at Sound Shop Studios in Nashville. While recording in Nashville, the band stayed in Lebanon, Tennessee, at the farm of Curly Putnam Jr., which is where the title of the song came from, Junior's Farm.
3: Let's go!
0: Curly Putnam Jr. was an American songwriter best known for having written the song Green Green Grass of Home. And the song also marked the Wings' debut of their new lead guitarist, Jimmy McCulloch. If you said it was Junior's Farm, take a bow. You figured out the answer to our Beatle game, The End. 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
0: Thanks so much for tuning in. Ken Michaels here for The Beatles, Every Little Thing. And now our thematic set. This time we'll be featuring songs whose titles mention fish or sea life. We'll start with a song from George Harrison, who, in the extended version of his book I Me Mine, said that he recognized many of his songs could be interpreted as being about his girlfriend or about God. Such is the case with this one, which he called an out-and-out rocker. But within that, he's saying that without God in your life, you're like a fish on the sand. He also said radio stations likely would be happy with this song, since they'd figure it was about a girlfriend and not some guy preaching. Here's George with Fish on the Sand on Every Little Thing.

George Harrison, wrapping up a set of Beatle and solo Beatle songs referring to fish or sea life in the song titles. That's called Pisces Fish from his posthumous album, Brainwashed. The Beatles did Ringo's composition, Octopus's Garden, off their Abbey Road album. Ringo wrote the song in Sardinia after walking out on the Beatles' White Album sessions. Actor Peter Sellers had lent Ringo and his family his yacht, and they went out for the day with the captain explaining to Ringo how octopuses hang out in their caves, and they go along the seabed looking for shiny stones, tin cans, and bottles to put in front of their cave just like a garden. Ringo thought this was fabulous because he wanted to be under the sea too. And based on this information, he wrote that song, Octopus's Garden. We heard an instrumental from Paul McCartney called Squid, recorded in December of 1986, with Paul playing all the instruments. It was first heard on Paul's radio series called Ubu Jubu, but it was not released until it appeared as part of a bonus track for one of the CD singles for his song The World Tonight, as part of a segment from the Ubu Jubu series. The World Tonight coming from Paul's album Flaming Pie in 1997. And George Harrison led things off with Fish on the Sand from his comeback album Cloud Nine. And that's it for our fish and sea life set. And don't be surprised if we expand this idea in another show and do an all aquatic set. You can bet that'll certainly be coming up. The Beatles' Every Little Thing was written, hosted, and produced by Ken Michaels. And a big thanks goes out to our special guest, Bruce Sugar, for joining us. 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It's always a blast for me to be spending this time with you, mixing music from the Beatles' group and solo catalog, spanning all the decades. And for the Beatles' Every Little Thing, this is Ken Michaels saying thanks so much for joining us, and we'll see you next time.

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0: the call goes out to stand up and be counted, the census takers are finding too many people are sitting down. The Census Bureau is gearing up for their big 1980 headcount. They've already begun taking small test samplings of the population. But they're finding their job increasingly difficult because of public distrust and apathy. Dave Kaplan is the assistant director of the Census Bureau.
1: To be honest, the response rates that we've had so far in terms of the householders mailing back their questionnaires have been somewhat lower than in the 1970 census.

0: Mr. Kaplan says a lot of people are reluctant to answer the kind of questions the census taker asks, like how much their home is worth, how much they make, or what their marital status is. There's a growing fear that somehow this information can wind up being used against them.
1: Tell me who, what, when, where, why?
2: How many are we?
3: Here?
2: Three.
3: You don't want to count the elevator boy?
2: Yeah,
3: three or four.
2: Four?
3: But of course there's your family.
2: How many?
3: Four. With the elevator boy.
2: Ah, he is in your family.
3: No.
0: Now the Census Bureau is vigorously trying to convince people of the sanctity of the census information.
4: The census data are kept confidential. That is, the individual reports that people give to the Census Bureau are not passed on or made available in any way to any other government agency or any private person.
0: The Census Bureau estimates they missed more than 5 million people in the last count, and they worry the number will be even higher this time.
5: That was your first mistake.
0: The Census Bureau says minorities and illegal aliens are always the most difficult to fully tabulate. The numbers are important since they're used for figuring government allocations based on population. Last census, many municipalities claimed they weren't fully tabulated in the national head count. This time, they hope the Census Bureau won't go around losing their heads. Ben Manila on the News Blimp.
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7: Retro Rock's Long Island weather update. Rain today, a high of around 66. Cloudy skies tonight, dropping to near 56. If you are hoping for a big day out on the island, it looks like Mother Nature has other plans this morning, with that light drizzle sticking around, and we're definitely going to see more of it today. Right now, 64 and light drizzle in Levittown.
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2: You know the song,
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3: Led Zeppelin turned Dazed and Confused into a mind-bending rock epic in 1969. In fact, it was the most regularly performed song by Led Zeppelin, and it appeared in over 400 concerts. But the song didn't start with them. Singer-songwriter Jake Holmes first recorded it in 1967. It was a moody, psychedelic folk tune. Let's go back to where Dazed

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Fashion has never been braver. Here's another totally awesome 80s classic on Retro Rocks.

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0: Gertrude Stein observed, "A rose is a rose is a rose." A growing number of Americans seem to feel the same statement applies to the food they buy. Life is a bitter stony, served up with bobbles and cheese. Death is a cold lasagna. More supermarkets are joining the trend to offer their customers generic or no-frills food and household items. 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A can of generic or no-frills corn merely says corn on the label.
1: What's that?
2: Corn.
0: Though it does include nutritional information.
3: Hey, corn! Now we can make tortillas!
0: No-frills household goods work the same way. A bottle of pink fabric softener says only that on its label.
4: It smells like turpentine and look like Indian hay. I held my nose, I closed my eyes, I took a drink.
0: The move to generic grocery items started in France's largest supermarket chain 2 years ago. Now, two East Coast food store chains are the latest to join the ranks of American supermarkets offering no-frills fare.
5: Let's

0: The generic products are of a slightly lower quality than the national or store brand products, but people who have tried the various No Frills line say the quality variance is minimal. The slightly reduced quality and the absence of advertising gives the generic products their most attractive aspect. They generally sell for one-third less than nationally advertised items.
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0: for the doggy? 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
1: So far, shoppers seem quite ready to buy the less fancy food as long as the price difference is so attractive. It seems the new no-frills foods are supplying a welcome relief from shelf shock.
2: Well, I ain't gonna eat none of that.

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2: Retro Rock's Long Island weather update. Rain today, a high of around 66. Cloudy skies tonight, dropping to near 56. If you had some big outdoor plans for your Sunday afternoon, it looks like Mother Nature had a different idea. Right now, 65 and light rain in Bethpage.
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3: 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Richie Havens takes George Harrison's warm and hopeful tune and strips it down to raw, honest beauty. 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Here's Richie Havens with his deeply human take on Here Comes the Sun on The Beatles Uncovered.

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0: 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And it's on Retro Rocks right

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0: Somewhere in your brain is a song you haven't heard since 1978. 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
1: Whoa, this is cool. What's cool? This.

0: She's always listening. You know this. You've made peace with it. So put the surveillance to work. Say, Alexa, play Retro Rocks. Now she's not just recording your every move. She's doing it to a soundtrack. Zeppelin, Steely Dan, Paul & Oates, 60s through the 80s. You know, the good stuff. Retro Rocks. The only thing in your house that isn't spying on you.
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0: He was the kind of landlord who never wanted to fix anything in your apartment, but he wanted a key anyway. You couldn't complain to him, you know, like my father would tell him, "Hey, Rivera, there's no ceiling in our apartment." "That's okay, the guy upstairs don't work out much. He don't complain, he don't have a floor. You just like to make trouble, Mr. Prince."
1: Dear landlord, please don't put a price on my soul.
2: Everybody knows the standard eviction scene, out in the street with all the furniture. But what do you do when your entire town gets evicted? Well, that's what the residents of Lark, Utah are trying to figure out.
3: Hit the road, Jack. Don't you come back no more, no more, no more, no more. Hit the road, Jack. And don't you come back no more.
2: The 591 inhabitants of Lark, Utah have just been told by their landlord, the Kennecott Copper Corporation, to clear out by August 31st. Merle Watson is the proprietor of the Drift Inn, the only bar in Lark, Utah.
4: Some of the people, you know, come in here and cry about it. But like when they talk to the newspaper man, somebody like that, they won't say what they think. If they say anything, they're afraid they'll have to move faster. I'm one of the few that don't give a damn for Don Woolley, Kenny Carter, or anybody else.
2: Don Woolley is the town's co-landlord. Mr. Willie and the Kennecott Corporation own all the land and most of the buildings in Lark. They won't say what they want the land for, but residents think the town will become a slag heap.
5: Nothing but the dead, now they ain't back in my little town.
2: In the meantime, the townspeople are wondering where they'll go and how they'll get the money to move. Bob Peterson echoes the sentiments of many of the residents of Lark, Utah.
6: It's not going to hurt the young people. It's the old people. It's going to just break up the lifestyle, that's all. It doesn't have very much value, but it's a home. It's a place to finish out your lifespan.
7: You got to move. You got to move.
2: A committee has been formed to protest the closing of the town. But everyone seems resigned to march to the beat of Kennecott's drum. Except, of course, for Merle Watson.
4: My opinion is that Kennecott, Don Woolley, and the rest of them can go to hell. The liquor store is still open. I'll make it a good year one way or another.

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3: Retro Rock's Long Island weather update. Rain today, a high of around 66. Cloudy skies tonight, dropping to near 56. If you were hoping for a sun-filled Sunday afternoon, that heavy drizzle is definitely putting a damper on things. Right now, 63 and heavy drizzle in Islip.
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3: On this day in 1981, Prince opens for the Rolling Stones at Memorial Coliseum in Los Angeles. He's 23 years old, three albums in, and still building an audience. The Stones crowd is not his crowd. Prince takes the stage in a trench coat and bikini briefs. The reaction is immediate. The audience boos. Objects get thrown. He leaves the stage before finishing his set. It's a rough night by any measure, but Prince draws a hard line from it. He never performs as an opening act again. From that point forward, every stage he steps on is his.
0: If you love rock history, tell a friend where you heard it. RetroRocks.net.

0: They weren't chasing a trend, they were starting one.
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0: But not everyone agrees the religious programs are totally religious in content. The Federal Communication Commission requires stations to give equal time for opposing views and controversial issues under the so-called Fairness Doctrine.
1: And now, a reply from the other side.
2: Glad to see you got religion.
0: The Fairness Doctrine doesn't apply to the issue of religion itself. Just because there's a Christian broadcast doesn't mean the station has to provide time to the Hindus.
3: They have to recognize that as public trustees, just like non-religious stations, they must present the public with some opposing viewpoints. And one, for example, I think should not be permitted to hide behind the screen of religion and argue that social moral issues are simply religious issues.
0: Harvey Shulman is director of the Media Access Project, a nonprofit public interest law firm. The Media Access Project got equal time for supporters of gay rights in San Francisco after a station gave Anita Bryant 8 hours to discuss her views on gay rights on a religious program.
4: Someone's got it in for me.
0: With religious programs on the increase, the controversy is sure to heat up, and it could prevent religious broadcasters from establishing a programming heaven on earth.
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8: Retro Rock's Long Island weather update. Rain today, a high of around 66. Cloudy skies tonight, dropping to near 56. If you had plans for getting out and about this Sunday, it looks like Mother Nature had other ideas, with that steady rain keeping things damp across the island. Right now, 62 and light rain in Wantagh.
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Either way, turn it up, up, up. 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
3: And this is Wally.
2: And we are the Romantics.
0: That's the thing about getting it right the first time. Retro Rocks.

0: Let's be honest. That little speaker has been listening to every word you say. Your fights, your snoring, the thing that you said about your brother-in-law. So give her something worth eavesdropping on. Say, Alexa, play Retro Rocks. And drown out their surveillance with Zeppelin, Elton, and Fleetwood Mac. Classic hits, classic rock, from the 60s through the 80s. She'll still sell your secrets to somebody. But now there's a killer soundtrack under it. Retro Rocks on Alexa, whether she likes it or not.
1: Hello, hello. Ken Michaels here with you with our Beatle game for today called Act Naturally, named after the Buck Owens song the Beatles covered on their album Help. In this game, you'll hear a reference made to the Beatles somewhere in the dialogue of a film. Either the name of the group is mentioned, or their individual names, or one of their songs or albums are brought up somewhere in the film. I'm about to play a clip from a movie in which a reference is made to the Beatles, and you've got to name that movie. Are you ready? Here it goes.
2: Oh, what branch of the government do we report to?
3: Well, none. They ask too many questions.
2: So who pays for all this?
3: We hold the patents on a few gadgets that we confiscated from out-of-state visitors. Velcro, microwave ovens, liposuction. This is a fascinating little gadget. It's going to replace CDs soon, so I'll have to buy the White Album again.
1: Can you name...

0: branch of the government do we report to?
1: Well, none. They ask too many questions.
0: So who pays for all this?
1: We hold the patents on a few gadgets that we confiscated from out-of-state visitors. Velcro, microwave ovens, liposuction. This is a fascinating little gadget. It's going to replace CDs soon, so I'll have to buy the White Album again.
2: Can you name that movie in which a reference is made to the Beatles' White Album? This 1997 blockbuster comedy sci-fi film starred Tommy Lee Jones and Will Smith as two members of a top-secret organization whose job is to monitor and police alien activity on Earth. They find themselves in the middle of a deadly plot by an intergalactic terrorist who arrives at Earth to assassinate two ambassadors from opposing galaxies. The two agents have to track down the terrorist to prevent the destruction of the Earth. If you said the movie was Men in Black, you're either very smart or an alien yourself. Till next time, I'm Ken Michael.

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Jaws came out in 1975 and convinced an entire generation the ocean was trying to kill them. The ocean couldn't be reached for comment. 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

0: got a thumb, but so does a possum. The difference, you know how to work a smartphone. 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Sing it. Shout it. Whisper it like you're hiding something from your spouse. We don't care. We'll get it on the air. And if we take a little long, blame the possum. He's supposed to be helping. Retro Rocks. Your request is just one thumb away.
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3: After a lot of hot air discussions, the government has ordered car makers to begin installing airbags in their autos by 1982.

0: it new.
1: Airbags are supposed to add an extra cushion of safety in case of a collision. But now there's a controversy brewing over whether airbags themselves can be hazardous to one's health. Critics contend the chemical used to inflate the airbags is in itself dangerous. The chemical is sodium azide. It converts to nitrogen, the gas used to inflate the airbags. But sodium azide is recognized as highly poisonous and fatal if swallowed.
2: And he's trading in a Chevy for a Cadillac.
3: I'm a Cadillac. I'm just holding back.
1: The Department of Transportation says any crash serious enough to open the canister holding the sodium azide would also activate the airbag. They feel this protects drivers from unplanned poisonings.
4: Hey, you like my car, man?
5: Oh, yeah, man.
4: It's La Bamba, eh?
6: And the engine goes vroom, vroom. And the tires go squeal, squeal. And the horn goes honk, honk.
7: They got little cars that go beep, beep, beep.
1: But there is concern the unused chemical could be hazardous in abandoned or junked automobiles. Government officials say regulations governing the disposal of unactivated sodium azide has to be enacted before airbags could be standard safety equipment.
8: You said, call the doctor. I think I'm going crazy.

0: airbag advocates charge the whole danger issue is being used to stall the development of mandatory passive restraint devices in cars. The airbag boosters may yet have their day, but first there's a lot of opposition that remains to be deflated.
1: Papa's got a brand new bag.
0: Tom Powell on the News Blimp.
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3: Retro Rock's Long Island weather update. Rain today, a high of around 66. Cloudy skies tonight, dropping to near 56. If you had plans to be outside this Sunday afternoon, the drizzle and those blustery winds are making it pretty tough out there. Right now, 63 and drizzle in Hicksville, with wind gusts to 35 miles per hour.
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3: The Moody Blues made Go Now a haunting hit in 1964, but the song was first recorded by Bessie Banks earlier that same year. Her soulful original packed an emotional punch and included backing vocals by Dionne Warwick's sister, Dee Dee. Let's go back to where it all began.

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0: Got a song stuck in your head? 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You talk, we listen, the song plays. It's like leaving a voicemail that actually gets returned. Retro Rocks. Go ahead, say it.
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0: to my surprise.
1: But a former top government researcher charges these days many mad scientists operate out of the Pentagon.
2: Honey and men, I have something awesome to reveal to you.
3: Well, go ahead, sir.
4: Go ahead.
2: Two flying saucers have just landed on my plate.
5: They think he is insane. Yet, he outranks them.
1: Michael Greenwood was a top marine biologist for the Navy and won their highest civilian award. He finally quit. He says because of the bizarre direction their research was taking.
6: I don't think the man on the street understands the size of the research effort under the Pentagon. The tens of thousands of civilian scientists who work as a career exclusively for the Department of Defense with a budget approximating $20 billion a year, finding new and better ways each and every day to fill the toys and the gadgets of war.
7: Clean this mess up, else we'll all end up in jail.
8: Man, woman, child, all is up against the wall of science.
1: Greenwood claims often seemingly beneficial research is only a cover for more sinister experiments, including, he says, the much publicized underwater project, Sea Lab.
9: And they also said it's impossible for a man to live and breathe underwater.
6: Research program having to do with man living on the ocean floor. This was a large cover program hiding under national interest, having to do with the retrieval of hardware where it ought not to be.
10: Watch out for that entrenching tool!

0: Mr. Greenwood has been writing letters, lecturing, and testifying before congressional oversight committees, but he admits so far the Pentagon has been unaffected. It seems when the Defense Department orders its scientists on a mission, it's usually a research and destroy one.
1: For fear of their jobs, many scientists have sadly come to accept scientific and moral disgrace as an inescapable element of government life.
2: Science marches on.
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4: Here's your Retro Rocks Long Island weather. Rain tonight, overnight lows around 56. Northeast winds 12 to 23 miles per hour. Tomorrow, expect a chance of light rain with a high near 71. If you were hoping for some sunshine this Sunday afternoon, that light rain has probably dampened your plans a bit. Right now, 62, and light rain in Amityville.
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3: When Tony Bennett sings a Beatles song, it doesn't just get covered, it gets classed up in a way only Tony could do. George Harrison's Something was already a beautiful love song for the ages, but in Tony's hands, it turns into a smooth, smoky ballad straight out of a velvet curtain supper club. With its signature phrasing and timeless charm, Bennett strips it down to pure romance, elegant, effortless, and full of quiet emotion. It's the kind of version that makes you slow dance in your kitchen or imagine candlelight flickering on white tablecloths. Here's Tony Bennett with his unforgettable take of Something on the Beatles Uncovered.

years can a mountain exist before it is washed to the sea? Yes, and how many years can some people exist before they're allowed to be free? Yes, and how many times can a man turn his head and pretend that he just

0: 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Humanity was speaking, and we didn't even know it.
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And then I saw the Jag slide into the curve. I know I'll never forget that horrible sight. I guess I found out for myself that everyone was right.

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0: What does become of the brokenhearted? Well, Dr. James Lynch says he has the answer. They die. Yes, I'm lonely. Wanna die. For the past 10 years, Dr. Lynch has been studying the medical consequences of loneliness. And he's just published his findings in a book called The Broken Heart.
1: Seem to be remarkably influenced by human companionship. The divorced, singled, and widow die at much higher death rates than do married people.
2: Oh, you got to have friends.
0: Statistics show mortality rates are much higher for those who don't have strong emotional ties with others, particularly those without family or mates. These statistics show up in all causes of death, but they seem to be most pronounced among those suffering from heart disease.

0: In fact, Dr. Lynch began his study when he discovered the profound effect even the slightest human contact could have on the heart. He learned that the heartbeats of hospitalized patients changed dramatically whenever they had their pulse taken by a doctor or nurse.
1: Yes, my beating heart, my heartbeat keeps on hammering, yeah.
0: Now that science is defeating many physical diseases, Dr. Lynch says psychosomatic illnesses are becoming more obvious.
2: It's very difficult to sort the physical from the emotional. In fact, I think that's one of the difficulties of the age we live in. We tend to separate those two out when, in fact, they're part and parcel of the same phenomenon.
0: Unfortunately, many foresee the future as one of increasing alienation. Dr. Lynch says as a result, even more people will suffer from the medical consequences of loneliness.
2: Every statistic seems to indicate that the occurrence of loneliness is rising in the society.

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2: Here's your Retro Rocks Long Island weather. Rain tonight, overnight lows around 56. Northeast winds 12 to 23 miles per hour. Tomorrow, expect a chance of light rain with a high near 71. That rain is really coming down hard on the island this Sunday evening, and you're definitely feeling those gusty winds pushing it around. Right now, 62 and rain in Deer Park, with wind gusts to 36 miles per hour.
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3: Released on May 8, 1971, Maggie May was Rod Stewart's first hit song. It topped both the U.S. Billboard Hot 100 and the U.K. Singles Chart, making him an international star. Here's a fun fact. Maggie May was originally the B-side to Reason to Believe, but after radio DJs started playing it instead, it became a bigger hit and one of Stewart's most iconic songs.
4: Here

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0: She's always listening. You know this. You've made peace with it. So put the surveillance to work. Say, Alexa, play Retro Rocks. Now she's not just recording your every move, she's doing it to a soundtrack. Zeppelin, Steely Dan, Hall & Oates, 60s through the 80s. You know, the good stuff. Retro Rocks. The only thing in your house that isn't spying on you.
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3: Senator William Proxmire's monthly Golden Fleece Award is one honor nobody wants to win. You see, the senator gives the award to the agency he feels wasted the taxpayers' money in the most ridiculous manner.
4: 'Cause it's all for nothing, and I won't waste my time.
3: There certainly have been some winners in the past. One award went to the Agriculture Department for spending almost $50,000 for a study on how long it takes to cook breakfast.
5: I'm a writer, and I drink a lot of coffee. So I want my coffee to have that rich, full-bodied flavor. My wife knows this. Now, I'd never hit my wife or lock her in the onion cellar if she didn't make a perfect cup of coffee. But she knows that I demand that true coffee taste.
3: Another Golden Fleece Award went to the Law Enforcement Assistance Administration for spending more than $25,000 to find out why prisoners want to escape from prison.
6: He admits it, he was trying to get out,
7: isn't everybody?
3: But this month's winner is being recognized for a project much larger in scope. Senator Proxmire has given the current Golden Fleece Award to the entire Senate in honor of their plans for an elaborate new office building.
8: Stealing, stealing.
3: When it was first proposed, the new Senate office building's estimated cost was less than $50 million, already a hefty figure. But now the estimated cost has swelled to almost $125 million, making it one of the most expensive structures ever built by the government.
9: How silly the politician looks, wearing his public smile.
3: Part of the cost increase comes from design modifications. They include a rooftop dining room, expensive marble tiling, and a complete health spa.
10: And I nearly lost all of my senatorial privileges. For example, I can't go to the electric wee-wee room anymore.
11: Have any of you tried to run the maze on the fifth floor?
10: No.
11: I can't. They wouldn't give me a key to the fifth floor. That's where they keep the secretary.
3: Now the General Accounting Office is investigating the building plans and the cost increases. After receiving the Golden Fleece Award, many senators may find their new office building isn't such a capital idea after all.
12: My building has every convenience. It's gonna make life easy for me.
3: Ben Manila on the News Blimp.
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14: Here's your Retro Rocks Long Island weather. Rain tonight, overnight lows around 56. Northeast winds 12 to 23 miles per hour. Tomorrow, expect a chance of light rain with a high near 71. It's a pretty damp and gray Sunday evening if you're out and about, and that rain isn't going anywhere anytime soon. Right now, 63 and drizzle in Brentwood.
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1: Did you figure out the answer to our trivia question concerning Paul McCartney's extremely successful band of the 70s, Wings? The group made one album where each member took a lead vocal. Do you remember the name of that album? It charted in 1976 when Paul and Wings were in the middle of their world tour. This studio album included two huge hits, Silly Love Songs and Let 'Em In. But the other members' voices were heard loud and clear on songs where they each sang lead. Denny Lane sang two songs, including this one written by Denny, which received a lot of airplay on rock radio back then, Time to Hide. 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
0: Cook of the House. I'm the cook of the house.
1: The album itself held the number one spot on the Billboard album charts in America for 7 weeks. If you said it was Wings at the Speed of Sound, take a bow. You figured out the answer to our Beatles and Wings trivia question for today. Till next time, I'm Ken Michael.

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